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4: Raf. It's a Raf.
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6: So now I'm interested in having an open mind about it. I think what Zali and Allegra are doing is really brave.
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9: It's really a silly question. I mean, everybody wants house prices to be lower until they've bought their first home, then they want them to go up.
10: That's a wrap.
11: If it was to sabotage the party, I would have done this closer to the election.
12: Are you going
11: to
12: join One Nation?
10: Yeah.
4: Is there a way they wrap this up in 5 minutes?
12: There is no way to do that. Tony Barry joins you from Redbridge. He used to do a whole lot of interesting things with the Liberal Party. Good morning, Tony.
13: Good morning, Raf.
12: He's still doing interesting things. and Jesse McCrone is now managing partner at FMRS Advisory and was a senior part of the team around Premier Dan Andrews. Good morning.
14: Good morning.
12: Jess Wilson, as you've been hearing in the news, she's addressed this controversy. Quick recap if you haven't heard. There was a community function, Moira Deeming and Matthew Guy have a conversation. Moira Deeming accuses him of assault. The police say they've ended the matter and there was no evidence of any offence. But, of course, it makes life difficult for the opposition leader, Jess Wilson. She was on with our friends at the ABC Mildura Swan Hill breakfast. Here's what she said about it.
15: I have given Matthew that opportunity this morning to respond. I've reached out to Moira to seek a conversation with her when she returns from overseas. But right now, Matthew should have the opportunity to respond.
12: Tony, big issue or little issue?
13: Well, I think it's another reminder that the only thing that can stop the Victorian Liberal Party winning the next election is the Victorian Liberal Party. And they're very good at it. So it's obviously a big distraction at the moment. They'll be wanting to put a tourniquet on it. And at the end of the day, what they really need to get back on, and the whole team needs to get behind it, they just can't sort of expect Jess to do all the heavy lifting here, just like kick it to Nick Dacos and let him do all the work. So, you know, they all need to get in behind and they need to frame the election as who is going to fix the economy. And they need voters to sort of think it's going to be the Liberal Party. And that needs to be their focus for November.
12: Jesse, can you include two jokes in your thoughts?
14: I can. I think I can.
12: Go for it.
14: So, you know, I obviously don't want to talk about the incident because it's lawyers at 50 paces.
12: I should mention Matthew Guy's considering his defamation options.
14: Yeah. And I would say that there are quite a few issues in the Liberal Party that seem to become lawyers at 50 paces. I think that, to Tony's point, it's just this ongoing challenge they have to talk about anything that is not themselves.
12: Voters notice?
14: I think that it is more a structural problem, I think, than a messaging problem. It does mean that it's harder for the Liberal Party to talk about the issues they want to. Having said that, I know that there is this sort of current love affair with the Leader of the Opposition and that Jess Wilson's amazing and she's the future and she's not really doing that well. If you actually look at the polls, she has lost 10 points since she's become the leader. In the same period, the Labor Party has lost 2. And I think that that is a very worrying sign. And it is showing a little bit in the sense that if the Liberal Party themselves can't see a victory, often that is what binds a caucus together. They go, all right, well, let's put this all aside. We're this close to government. Let's all be nice to each other. It feels like that is not happening to the Liberal Party, and that is a real structural problem for them.
12: I will invite Talkback with a heavy reminder that there's two people who have made some significant claims, and I don't want you to cast aspersions on them, but 1300 222 774 is the number. Tony, is Jessie right? Like you said, her numbers are correct. Jess Wilson's lost more polling numbers than Jacinta Allen has in the last little while. Is she doing that badly?
13: Well, that's a structural vote problem across the country for all parties at the moment. And Labor are polling, depending on you know, we're currently in the field, but they're polling in the low 20s to 25%. The Labor can't win on 25%. I mean, there's just no statistical way that can happen. However, I do agree with Jesse. Like, you know, you can go through polling numbers, messaging, leader personalities and so forth. But there is this indefinable something, which is that will to win, where you'll do anything to win. And I remember in the Howard government when Rudd came in and thinking, there's just no way this guy, yeah, we're still in that

0: Howard had disposed in that term of Latham, Beasley 2.0, who was a very significant figure, Kim Beasley. Mm. And we sort of thought that he was, indefeatable. And
1: You thought Howard was undefeatable.
0: Yeah. And then sort of Rudd came in, didn't sort of think much of him. But, you know, he was obviously incredibly good and he won. But they then started doing things like, you know, offshore processing. Mm. And that was when I was like, oh, that's not good, because there were a whole bunch of people in the Labor Left caucus who hated it, but they all cheered it on. And
1: that victory was in sight.
0: That was a sign to us that actually, hang on a second, these guys are really serious about winning. Yeah, they want it.
1: Do you think the Liberals want it?
2: Do they? Genuinely, do they? It does feel like there's more time in the Liberal Party spent talking about who's going off to One Nation this week. Who do I hate more? Like, John Bisutto must be wandering around their caucus right now going, you got rid of me for this situation that we're seeing play out right now.
3: Okay. Jesse McGrone's with us, Tony Barry. They're both not going to die wondering. Something Jesse mentioned, they're leaving it all on the field, just like our football team. Colleen Harkin, who is a regular on this show, so she does the same segment that Tony and Jesse do, but she does it on the other fortnight. She's part of the administrative committee of the Liberal Party, so she runs it. It's a voluntary position. She has run as a federal candidate before as well for the Liberal Party. She's leaving. She went to the One Nation fundraiser. She is going to go to One Nation. I did ask her about the timing of her decision and whether or not that might be difficult for the aforementioned Jess Wilson. Here's part of what Colleen said to me.
4: You know, one person who obviously is pleased to see that I'm gone had suggested that it was to wreck the party. But if it was, you know, sort of to sabotage the party, I would have done this closer to the election.
3: Tony, how big is it?
0: Mate, it's irrelevant. And it's
3: irrelevant.
0: It's actually a blow for Labor, to be quite frank. So I don't think she's gone.
3: Hold on. You can't be both irrelevant and a blow for Labor. You've got to choose one, right?
0: Okay. It's a blow for Labor. mate, no one knows who Colleen Harkin is. So, I mean, you know.
2: My parents do. Every time I was on radio with her, they got very exercised about, to Tony's point, she perhaps was a boon for the Labor Party.
3: Worth mentioning as well, she's on in the court battle, as a separate court battle between Maura Deeming and John Pizzuto. Colleen Harkin is on Maura Deeming's side of that court battle, and that has not yet played out. Why do you think it's so minor?
0: Well, look, the number one issue is cost of living nationally and state level, housing affordability and so forth. Yes, Jesse's right. Internal behaviour speaks to a party's ability to deliver on those broader outcomes, and they've got the wherewithal to improve the outcomes. But, you know, people will judge Jess Wilson on her capacity to have an economic plan,
3: yes,
0: to be a fresh start, which is a key part of her messaging.
3: Firstly, worth important to say, both of your contributions are important and significant to me and to the audience. So is Colleen and Emma's contributions. However, just to go to Jesse's point, people might not know who Colleen Harkin is, but she speaks to what's going on inside the Liberal Party, right? If she's leaving in the middle of a court battle that's still ongoing inside the Liberal Party, that's shaky ground for Jess Wilson to stand on, isn't it?
0: No, I think that's really inside baseball. Yeah.
2: I think it does. These conversations do distract you. I'm not going to pretend that that hasn't been a distraction for the Labor Party in the last month, that there's been this
3: sort of
2: discussion
3: about leadership stuff.
2: Yeah, internals. And I saw Michael O'Brien was able to put out a key message about the Labor Party is only talking about themselves. And I'm sure that Michael O'Brien was very pleased to put that out, because it is an accusation that has been put to the Liberal Party for a long time. But the Liberal Party let that breathe for all of 5 seconds before making it about themselves.
3: Let me know what you think. 1300 222 774 is the phone number. The budget passed, so the biggest tax changes in 30 years have gone through the parliament. There's also a shift in the media that's worth talking about. We'll get to all of that, but give me a ring. 1300 222 774.
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3: It's worth talking about the influence of media that is not like this, not that new media is any better than old media. I've got lots of criticisms of lots of legacy media. But it's worth talking

0: about Karl Stefanovic because he did the Today Show for more than 20 years. He's now going off to do a podcast. He interviewed someone called Tommy Robinson in Britain. If you were listening yesterday, you will know Tommy Robinson's got a history of assault. He went to jail for that. The court heard that he assaulted someone who intervened to stop Tommy Robinson and some sort of physical altercation with his girlfriend. He's being investigated for inciting race riots. So there's some interesting things to ask Tommy Robinson. None of those questions were asked of Tommy Robinson by Karl Stefanovic. He's now left Channel 9. I really wanted to focus on something Karl Stefanovic said on his own social media this morning. Just have a listen to what he said about why his podcast's important.
1: So on my show, I've spoken to people who have different perspectives. I know that winds some people up. Sometimes I agree with everything a guest says, sometimes I don't. But importantly, you get to make up your mind. You have the right to hear from different voices. Freedom of speech here and around the world is what this show is about.
0: Which is bullshit, right? This show is not about, I don't care who he interviews, zero questions. The questions Karl Stefanovic asked were, tell me more about yourself. The violence on the streets. Do you think that took away from your message? And when Tommy says, we are against Islam and we are a Christian nation, which is a broad and sweeping statement that has some real cultural power, which might be worth interrogating, his question is, how's the right going to take power over the next 3 years? This is not a freedom of speech issue. This is a zero journalism issue. So I focused on that. I think what he's saying about free speech is BS. I'll start with you, Jesse. Yeah. Does it matter what someone like Karl Stefanovic does on a podcast on YouTube?
2: Absolutely it matters. Like, this is a man who's been a key figure in our political discourse for 20 years. So it absolutely matters. And his access to guests and to an audience is huge. So yes, it matters. I think the challenge is the framing he's used there in defending the podcast, which I agree is indefensible. And he asks none of the questions he should as part of this platform he's giving people.
0: But it's straw man, isn't it? Oh, you decide.
2: No,
0: saying you decide,
2: is.
0: That's saying I'm going to shout fire in a crowded theatre. You decide
2: whether there's a fire. No, absolutely. I think that the language he's using is so attractive to the audience he's trying to attract. And I think that it is really challenging because I think these things have to be interrogated, but it is also really challenging because every time we do, one, Tommy Robinson has run on my TV more than he has for years. Since his visa was rejected, I don't even think he was run this much. So that podcast will get more views and all. It is this ongoing challenge we have about, do you platform the hate by talking about it and calling it out? Or do you try and let it silently fester? And I don't think we have a good answer. And I wouldn't say that anyone is doing it well. But I think that Karl's messaging is entirely focused on the audience he's trying to attract to make money. That is the point of the podcast.
0: Tony, are you going to be in vehement agreement or disagreement?
3: Yeah, I think more broadly, though, the concern is that we're seeing this tribalism, which we've seen in politics, also now starting to take hold in media. And people are trying to find their tribe, whether it be their political tribe, their cultural tribe, and now their media tribe. The media platform organisation that reflects their views or sees the world as they see it rather than a media organisation that sort of tries to present both sides of the story. And obviously, you know, Karl Stefanovic is tapping into that. It'll be interesting to see what it does to his numbers overall, whether it sort of keeps his podcast numbers high or higher.
0: He's got significant financial backing as well, apparently.
3: Yeah. But I think he does have a significant following is my...
0: Oh, I'm
3: my,
0: sure.
3: My
0: yeah.
3: sort of, you know, he does come up in focus groups, not necessarily his podcast, but he, you know, he's as Jesse said, he's a significant media figure. I mean, you sort of hope that sort of people will return to that legacy media that sort of best presents itself.
0: But isn't the problem...
3: I don't see that happening, unfortunately.
0: The legacy media builds the same...
2: Yes.
0: House of Cards,
3: yep.
0: BS.
2: Yeah.
0: Like, when you put out a series of statements that are not based on fact or that are a distortion of facts, people who live in a reality-based world have to spend all their time dissembling your House of Cards before you can even have a conversation.
2: Yeah.
0: He did not ask Tommy Robinson, gee, the British police force have a bit of a history of not investigating rings of men who are sexually assaulting young women. Mm. I mean, I know a woman who was sexually assaulted when

0: I lived in England. So the British police force are by a group of men who were doing that. So the British police force have a history of doing this. Tommy Robinson uses that example to stir up hate. And you, I mean, that's too long. Even that sentence I've just used there, you can't insert that into the debate. They've already bolted ahead by distorting facts. So I don't know if anyone's ever going to return to legacy media when a whole lot of people in the legacy media have been doing the same thing.
1: No, and being rewarded for it, frankly, because the way you will get far more views and listened on your show, I imagine, from a successful reel
0: of course.
1: Than the show itself, which means your grab has to be tiny, which leaves no space for nuance, no space to actually explain the context. I think there is a problem, though, when... Like, I've noticed a change in morning TV over the last period where it has become far more combative.
0: You mentioned this on your podcast.
1: Yeah, it has. It's become incredibly combative.
0: Well, it's politicians as punching bags.
1: It is. And it's not actually about... And even Tracy Grimshaw's... no, it wasn't Tracy Grimshaw.
0: Alison Langdon, Current Affair.
1: No, it was the 60 Minutes interview with the Treasurer. It was...
0: Oh, with Jim Chalmers?
1: Yes.
0: Oh, okay. I didn't see that.
1: And he was talking about the facts and the journalist just said, well, here are my facts. This person feels this. That's not a fact. Anyway, the whole outrage manufactured thing is getting worse, and you are right. It's appearing in all of our polling and in all of the things that are impacting our politics.
2: We've been testing various media organisations, and I won't go into each one, but broadly speaking, when you go to the voter cross tabs, it's partisan. So if you ask for favourability of a certain media organisation, you know, a national media organisation, you'll find... those centre-right voters, which is, you know, One Nation was 31, Coalition was 20, so that's 51%. They'll have a favourable opinion about one particular organisation, and then the Greens and Labor have an unfavourable.
0: Yeah.
2: And, you know, vice versa. I don't think we've come across one in recent times where it's kind of cross-partisan.
0: That's where we are. It's 22 minutes past 10. Tony Barry is with us and Jesse McCrone. They both Jesse used to be with the Labor Party. Tony used to be with the Liberal Party. They've come to their senses and they're working privately but adjacent to politics. Lynn is in Heidelberg. What do you want to mention, Lynn?
3: I just wondered how Pauline Hanson, who says that people who come to this country should respect Australian values, how she can support Stefanovic interviewing a chap like that, a convicted person. How can she say that that is part of Australia's values?
0: That's a rhetorical question, Lynn.
3: I suspect it is.
0: Okay. Thank you. Thank you for your contribution. I should just mention this. Channel 9 have said, by the way, we didn't know for sure, like factually, that Carl Stefanovic was leaving. They put out a press release this morning after their panel on the Today Show basically confirmed that Carl Stefanovic was leaving. Worth pointing to this bit of their email. Journalists have an obligation to ask difficult questions. We welcome open debate and challenging norms with constructive, balanced arguments. John is calling from Mornington. What do you want to mention, John?
4: Oh, hello, Raf. Well, he's certainly evoked some strong language from you this morning, no doubt. I didn't know you were taking calls, but I just did text in to say if 60 Minutes, and it sounds like it's the old 60 Minutes, wanted to do a story on Tommy Robinson, well and good. At least it would have some journalistic... Yeah. merit, but sadly, I said how far we have fallen from George Negus to Carl Stefanovic. If you had someone, you know, asking the hard questions, it would be a lot better. But having said that, I was watching 7:30 Report on Wednesday night, and they had Bill Shorten and Chris, and Sarah asked Bill, "Have you appeared on Carl?" And Bill said, "I already have." And he said, it's to do with we're all just talking within our own tribes all the time.
0: I know, and it's great. I mean, it's good, Bill Shorten. And I think the Chris there you mean is Chris Pine. But what's your point in mentioning that interview, that someone like Bill Shorten, that it's good
4: Bill
0: he does
4: said,
0: it?
4: You know, Sarah, your interview with, you know, the MAGA guy, the Flood the Zone guy. Sorry,
0: Steve
4: his name
0: Bannon.
4: Not coming to me. Steve Bannon. He said, your interview with Steve Bannon was one for the ages, you know, so... If you want to interview someone and genuinely go hard, I wouldn't mind at all. Mm. And also, I guess, look, I think this is the sixth or seventh time Carl's been sacked. I get the same feeling that there'll be a cooling off period. Da-da-da, welcome back, Carl. The reality show called Carl and the Network's been going on for about 10 years and will probably happen again.
0: Well, that's okay. Someone wants to, I mean, I don't have an issue with that. If people want to run their I don't have, like, it's not a statement about him, the person. It's a statement about whether or not something's free speech and whether or not something's actually rigorous questioning. And I even think there are reasons to interview Tommy Robinson. There's lots of reasons not to interview him. But do you, Tony, throw your hands up in the air, you don't care about it? Or do you think it might get better? Like, what? Or do you just stop thinking about it because it's too depressing?
2: No, I despair about it because I think, you know, we're entering into this era of immense tribalism. And do I ever see a political party getting 40% plus primary vote anymore? No, I don't. So I think that means we will be entering an era of minority government, which I don't think is a good thing. But I can tell you one thing in our focus groups, you know, the old messaging, like, you know, beware of a Greens-Labor chaos or a Coalition-One Nation chaos. People go, good,

0: and I don't think this has been covered as closely, is the financial incentive to cause outrage. I suspect Karl Stefanovic's, I don't know, so I should be very clear about this. I suspect the long-term business plan for that podcast is Patreon, which means you are paid by your subscribers and not by advertisers. I imagine there will be certain advertisers who are still lining up to give him money, but I think that is also the worrying trend. Social media also does that. It rewards anger, outrage, and it's profit making. And I think until you break that kind of nexus, we will not see the tone of our debate.
1: Well, it won't be broken. And I think it's also worth pointing out, the Herald, I bet you, I don't know this for sure, but you see it in some of their annual reports, Herald Sun, The Australian, The Financial Review, The Age, The Sydney Morning Herald, they are now much more reliant on subscriber income than advertiser income. Advertisers had media organisations pushing to the middle because for advertisers you need the greatest number possible. Subscribers push people to the edges. So I think that's just that is just where we are. Time for you to tell me something joyous, something that you are enjoying watching, something that you're contemplating watching. Tony, are you a World Cup fan?
2: No, but I have watched several replays of Queensland State of Origin Game 2. I went live, and then.
1: Do you really watch the replay?
2: Oh yeah, yeah.
1: You do.
2: It was my late father's most favourite thing in the world, and I've got that habit off him, so I've enjoyed that.
1: So you've watched the replay of the game, like the recent one?
2: yeah, three times. Yeah. Yep.
1: Really? Three times?
2: Yeah, I'd say Sabine is getting a little over it, but
1: wow.
2: But no, I love it. I love it, sort of going through and dissecting the game.
1: I'm fascinated by that, but I'm not going to allow that to be your culture share. Anything to recommend?
2: Because my original plan was to be an NRL coach, which is.
1: Yeah. Sorry, what?
2: Yeah. I sort of thought that was.
0: That is now my culture share.
2: Then I realised that was a ridiculous ambition. There's no way somebody who never played A grade could be a coach, but. Love rugby league. My culture share is.
1: I've just learnt two very interesting things about it. Keep going.
2: Yeah. Documentary Kylie about Kylie Minogue on Netflix.
1: Yes.
2: That was actually really good.
1: It's a good doco.
2: I don't have her on my playlist. I don't dislike her music, but it was surprisingly good. She's a very substantive person, and I thought her family were wonderful, and Nick Cave was hilarious in it.
1: It's top-notch TV, isn't
2: it's
1: it?
2: It's well worth watching.
1: Yeah, very well put together. Yeah. She's interesting. Nick Cave is interesting. Great archive, great use of archive.
2: Yeah,
1: good
2: her sister
1: watch.
2: Was great.
1: Oh, Danny's the real, she was a bigger surprise in some ways than others. I didn't know she was going to pack that much punch.
2: Yeah.
1: I like that. Jesse.
0: This doesn't really count as a culture share, but my partner and I are embarking on the early stage of our renovation, which means that I am just absorbing as much architectural content as I can, which is going to make this thing the most expensive thing that has ever existed. But I'm spending a lot of time watching reels where people just, oh my God, the renovation is done. So that
1: what
0: is
1: are you
0: my
1: learning
0: current.
1: By absorbing I'm all that?
0: I'm learning that social media gives you a very poor indication of how challenging these things are, and I need to spend a little time watching those. Is it the Great Design where
1: grand
0: everyone's
1: designs.
0: Grand Design where everything goes runs over, everyone's life's
1: every
0: turned
1: show
0: upside down.
1: Always.
0: Yeah,
1: it costs more.
0: Yeah,
1: it's more painful. Yep. They forget things.
0: Yes, so that is the part I'm trying to focus on, not the excellent outcomes, but that is what I'm absorbing right now.
1: I will actually point out to you, your old boss once said that to Virginia Trioli. It's like a kitchen renovation. When he was talking about cost overruns, it's like a kitchen renovation. They all go over. Anyway.
0: I do remember talking about that particular line.
1: Yeah, there you go. Jesse McCrone used to be a senior advisor to Dan Andrews. She's now at FMRS Advisory. Tony Barry is now at Redbridge and used to do lots of different things with the Liberal Party. Thank you to both of you.
0: Thank you.
1: Go Socceroos. We are going to cross back actually to Fed Square because they should have been in there by now and hopefully they are settling. I'll get you as well your changing track for this week. And actually, I want to play you a little bit. I'm going to play you one of the calls we had this week. We were chatting to someone famous who's pulling the pin, no longer performing, and then he was happy to have a chat to a real super fan. So I want to play you that little moment as well. But we'll get some news headlines first with Mary McDonald. Good morning.
3: Thanks, Raph. Victoria's Police Commissioner says he's currently looking at establishing a new specialist team to follow offenders in cars who have committed or are about to commit serious crimes. Currently, officers are only able to pursue a vehicle for a serious reason, and Chief Commissioner Mike Bush is looking to clarify the policy after declaring it's too risk-averse. He says the force is looking at other jurisdictions like WA, who already have effective interdiction teams. Hundreds of people in Venezuela remain trapped trapped under rubble and many more are still missing after two powerful earthquakes wreaked havoc.

0: in and around the capital, Caracas. The magnitude 7.2 and 7.5 quakes set off powerful aftershocks that have also left thousands homeless. At least 188 people are now confirmed to have died in northern Venezuela, and thousands have still been unaccounted for. And hordes of fans have converged on Melbourne's Fed Square to watch the Socceroos clash with Paraguay at the FIFA World Cup. Australia is aiming to qualify for the knockout stages for the third time in history. A Fed Square spokesperson says it has reviewed and, where necessary, strengthened crowd management measures. Victoria Police says it will maintain a strong presence across the CBD and surrounds. Melbourne's weather, morning fog with a top today of 14. It's currently 11 degrees. And I'll be back with more news at 11.
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5: Hour and a half to go before the Socceroos play their game against Paraguay. When we had a chat to Kate Mead, what was that, about an hour ago? It was rowdy. Let's find out what it's like now. Our 774 station reporter is at Fed Square. What's it like now, Kate?
6: Pleased to report it's a party here inside Fed Square. People have room to move, Raf. So the lineup that I was talking to you about earlier, people were packed in, almost like sardines trying to get through. We saw the gates open an hour earlier, where they ran through those gates, ran through security, but now have the space of Federation Square. The music is playing, there's been drummers, they're waiting for the game to start. Look, there has been a flare that has been set off, one. I have seen one person removed, a fight broke out in the middle of the crowd, but police are visible now. They are in uniform, we can see them, we can see the presence of security around. And you can hear the music behind me. It is a party atmosphere in here now. Much better with the space that they needed.
5: And are more people still arriving, Kate?
6: From where I am, and my understanding is that we are at complete capacity at Fed Square now. So they are being turned away. That's my understanding, but I'm right in the middle of it now.
5: No problem, Kate. Glad to hear it's a bit of a party. Thank you. Kate Mead's our 774 station reporter. We did get this statement from Fed Square. They are essentially now directing you to other live sites. So the Not Round Ground over there near Hoddle Street. They're directing people to places like Docklands Stadium as well. And just a reminder, there are other live sites like the Broadmeadows Town Hall car park. We did get this statement from Fed Square. Due to the large crowd arriving, Fed Square opened the gates to ensure people could safely enter early. Fed Square is now full. That's the statement from them. There are numerous police and security present to help manage any prohibited behaviour from patrons. It's 25 minutes to 11. Just, I want to give you a smattering of the text that came through. We were talking about Karl Stefanovic's podcast, not because I want to give him publicity, but because that's where our media is going. And if you never listen to it, it's still going to influence the news you get and the politics and the politicians that represent you. But I want to read these texts from Jack. That's my explanation for why I thought it was worth talking about. Jack texted this. All of this discussion around him is just great promotion for his new podcast. Stop it now. The ABC is supporting him indirectly, and there are more important issues to talk about. That's from Jack. Aaron's got this. There is no media organisation anywhere that delivers just the facts of a story. Every media outlet adds their own agenda, biases and commentary. Every media medium. And that's in capitals. That's from Aaron. And someone texted this, and I think it's an allusion to the sort of stuff this podcast is going to do. It rewards free speech. The media, and you especially, don't read out messages that don't align with your side of politics. I don't have a side of politics, but I'm happy to read that out. I spend my life, I'm committing my life to representing as many different points of view as possible. And I completely understand there'll be people who think that's BS as well. That's what it's like being in the media. That's okay. I welcome all of it. Just a little idea for you. Been down to Docklands. Sometimes have a look into the water and it's not that pretty, you know. There's a fair bit of rubbish around. Harvey Clegg is the Victoria Harbour Boat Owners Representative. He's contacted us on the email, raf@abc.net.au. For one simple reason, he wants all of that rubbish removed from the harbour. and he's even come up with a way to remove it. Harvey, thanks for joining us.
7: Good morning, Raf.
5: Just give me a bit of a picture. I've been down there a little while ago and saw the stuff in all the rubbish in the water. How bad is it?
7: Well, it's the marinas themselves, the two marinas, the New Quay and the Dalborough Marina, are perfect litter traps. So whenever there's a southerly, easterly wind day, you get rubbish blowing into the harbour via an 80-metre stretch of open water down by the Balti Bridge pylons. Now, a very expensive and a very detailed consultancy back in 2001 identified that area as the entry point of the rubbish. And it's the full range, plastic bags, bottles, limbs, you name it. Now, Parks Victoria have known since 2001 how that rubbish can be
5: eliminated. Just before you go down that path, Harvey, just describe that. Describe that again. Just describe briefly where it's coming in and what it looks like and where it's coming from.
7: Well, as the rubbish comes down the Yarra River, when you have a southerly, easterly wind, it blows it up against the north bank of the Yarra River. It then flows along that bank until it reaches that 80-metre stretch of open water at the Balti Bridge pylons, and then literally blows straight into the harbour. And because of the narrow entrance, once that rubbish gets into the harbour, it doesn't get out. To give you an idea of volume, the marina on the opposite side, the Yarra's Edge Marina, after one rain event, they took 30 cubic metres of rubbish out of that marina.
5: Right. Now, that's a lot. 30 cubic metres is heaps.
7: Sam Newman brought the Channel 9 cameras down just to show it there years ago. So that's the volume of rubbish that goes down the river that's got past those litter traps. So it gets into the harbour. And if you walk along the harbour this morning, you will see after one high tide rain event, the entire rock edge there on the edge of the water is covered in all sorts of rubbish. Not the sort of thing that,
5: that we want
7: the
5: to
7: 19th...
5: see.
7: Yeah, that's right.
5: So what's your plan? That's You've got right. an idea about how to fix this. What is it?
7: Well, back in 2001, this consultancy came up with a low-level rock wall to be... to straddle across that open 80-metre stretch of water. Now, that wasn't built back then because of cost, because there wasn't 19,000 ratepayers living in the area and 72,000 workers in the Docklands area. So there wasn't any real push to get that done. Now, I've got a quote for today to put that low-level rock wall in, or a concrete wall, whichever.
5: So is the wall the same as a boom or a different plan?
7: No, this is the consultancy. The wall would cost $230,000. Now, I knew to go to the Environment Minister that would never get off sure. with the current economic climate. So the boom will do the same thing, costs $30,000 to install. But the moment I mentioned that in a presentation to Parks Victoria, there was instant pushback.
5: Yeah, well, I've got their statement, actually, Harvey, and let's just sort of try and... I mean, the goal here, of course, is to get rid of the rubbish. They think the boom would redirect the litter and wouldn't actually get more rubbish out of the river. So they're saying you're just redirecting it. Why do you disagree?
7: Because by the very layout of the boom, it forms a natural catchment area. Now, that was the reason why they didn't actually want it, because they know there will be a significant amount of rubbish caught in that area. And I'll quote just a two-liner from their email to me. Staff time spent dealing with rubbish collected by the boom. This is from their director. Staff time spent dealing with rubbish collected by the boom would reduce availability for environmental works, asset maintenance, and public safety activities.
5: Harvey, I don't want to get into their motivations. Let's work with, because I can't see all of your correspondence, let's work with what may or may not work. They say a boom wouldn't actually collect more litter. They are looking at an extra litter trap near Victoria Harbour. If they're looking at that, does that go some way towards addressing what you think is the problem?
7: Well, if I talk volume, there are 12 litter traps on the Yarra at the moment. they collect 300 tonnes a

0: year. There are two, there's, and this is government,
1: government data.
0: Information that indicates there's something like 2,000 to 3,000 tonnes of litter that comes
1: down
0: the
1: area. So
0: you're
1: saying
0: there
1: you don't think it would, another trap would collect enough?
0: Well, not only would it not collect enough, they're not emptied often enough to then make a difference.
1: Right.
0: It will help, but it has to span that entire 80-metre stretch of water. Otherwise, it'll collect a certain amount, not the rest that will get in. So that's the problem.
1: Okay, look, we'll try to follow that up over the next few weeks, Harvey. Just before I let you go, do you like living down there? Do you live down there, by the way?
0: No, I've got an apartment down there, and my wife and I will be moving there in about 3 or 4 years. So that's why I'm hoping to get something done before we get there.
1: But, fair enough. But you like being down there, obviously.
0: Yes, it's an area that will ultimately progress. They do need to do something on the Esplanade to make that more acceptable for tourists and for people living there. But we have to somehow stop litter getting in that 80-metre stretch of water, and another litter trap is not going to do it.
1: Okay, look, we'll pursue it, Harvey. Thanks for getting in touch with us. Thanks for taking me through your argument.
0: All right, thanks, Raf.
1: Harvey Cleggett, he's from the Victoria Harbour Boat Owners Association. We'll see if we can pursue that over the next few weeks and months. You can contact me at raf@abc.net.au. That's the email, raf@abc.net.au. I just wanted to play you something before I move on to the changing track. We just had a really beautiful conversation with Daryl Braithwaite. Now, you might remember earlier this week, so, you know, starts with Sherbet, does that amazing cover of the Horses song. But at 77, and listen to the way he's talking, he's decided that he can no longer perform in a way that brings him joy, right? He's got issues with his breathing that mean he's decided to hang up the microphone. Have a listen to what Daryl Braithwaite told me about the trouble he has breathing, what that does to his singing. And he was really honest, and he was talking about how that means that he loses confidence.
2: It's not the same as what it's been over the previous decades. And I thought, okay, it's time to, you know, do something else and stop it. And very sadly, to me anyway.
3: I was going to ask Daryl, what does it feel like to make that decision and put it out there publicly?
2: From some of the comments I've seen so far over the last 12 hours, it's broken my heart to think of how appreciative people have been.
3: Broken your heart, why?
2: Just in a sad way, you know, like it's over. And I personally would love to keep doing it because physically I feel like I could.
3: Will you miss it?
2: Oh, yeah. I love every aspect of it, from getting up in the morning, packing the bag, getting in the car, onto the bus, then into the plane, then into the hire car, and then to the motel, then sound check, then the gig, and that applause and stuff, which people don't get in everyday jobs, you know, but we do. We're fortunate.
1: It was just really honest of him, and I really love that answer where he said it wasn't just the performing, it's that whole, what I would think of as rigmarole, you know, packing the bag, getting on the plane, getting there for the soundtrack. That's the thing he's going to miss. I guess that's, you know, that's missing the work that brings him so much joy. Each week we're just trying to give you a little bit of the joy you might have missed. There was just this lovely moment. Kathy called in from East Bentley while Daryl was on the radio with us, and just before the 9 o'clock news, I sort of snuck this in because Daryl was just explaining why he's hanging up the microphone. Have a listen to what she said to both you and me, and to Daryl Braithwaite as well.
4: Oh, hi, Raf, and hi, Daryl. You may not remember me, but 25 years ago, we had some family friends who knew you personally, and you agreed to sing at a fundraiser for my special needs child.
1: Wow.
4: He was 3 years old at the time. And we were looking to sell our house to pay for all of his therapies. And our friends got together and asked you to volunteer your services.

0: and you, I'm going to get teary. You saved our house.
1: Oh, gosh.
0: Our beautiful son is now 28, and he's thriving.
1: Oh, wow, Catherine.
0: And through these friends, I will send you updated photos of what just an amazing difference you made. I remember you saying to me, oh, this is such a small thing for me, but it just, it changed our lives.
2: Well, thank you. See, us musicians can do some good sometimes. thank you.
3: It was just lovely. If you want to listen back to that, go to the ABC Listen app. You can go to the 774 ABC Melbourne website. He was just really honest and really sad. It was just a really remarkable moment of radio. I want to bring you another one of them, actually, with a changing track. But John's calling from Q, just about rubbish on the river, I think. What do you want to say, John?
4: Yeah, Raf. I mean, it's nice to have all these expensive solutions to these problems. But the first, the problem is that people are throwing the rubbish in the river in the first place, and it's sailing all the way down. I mean, if people didn't throw the rubbish in the river, we wouldn't have the problem.
3: Well, we've tried with all the signs. It doesn't work, does it? All the campaigns, but, doesn't work.
4: Well, yeah. Well, people are the problem as usual.
3: If people are the problem, what do we do?
4: Oh, I don't know. We just get rid of people, do we? I don't know. But the idea, I mean, I was driving yesterday and someone threw a full coffee cup out of a car in front of me. Yeah. And, I mean, that's the attitude that people have. I mean, the old Australia, Keep Australia Beautiful campaign seems to be forgotten.
3: It does seem to be forgotten. Although I'm really curious. Thank you for calling, John. Was it genuinely cleaner? I don't know. I'm not sure how you'd measure that. But I hear you, John. People are the problem. Sure. I think everyone agrees with that. I'm not sure if it gets us to a solution, but feel free to vent. That's part of what we do here on the radio. Let's do something very different. We'll do a changing track in just a moment.
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3: Send me your changing track. The email's Raf, R-A-F at abc.net.au. And this week's changing track is for Rosalind. It was 2017 and my husband and I were coming back from visiting relatives when I had my first panic attack. I was completely afraid, and we hurriedly visited the nearest doctor as I thought I was having a heart attack. My blood pressure was really high, and I was prescribed tablets. I followed up with my regular doctor, but it was the start of a downward spiral for me. I became afraid of going anywhere and of having to be social. I would often hide in the bedroom closet when I needed to get away from everything and everyone. Things that I'd previously enjoyed, such as yoga and exercise, became impossible, and I struggled to focus on simple tasks. I often found myself crying for long periods, sometimes triggered by watching the news, sometimes for no discernible reason. I started to have trouble sleeping, often lying awake in a state of panic. I began losing weight as I lost my appetite. My husband and family were increasingly concerned about my well-being. I was given antidepressants, but I didn't take them consistently, and I didn't trust the doctor or myself. Therapy was part of the mental plan, but I struggled between weekly sessions. I felt in a constant state of panic, as though I was standing on the edge of a giant chasm and I was going to fall over the edge. By 2018, I was barely holding it together. I decided I didn't want to be here anymore. I didn't want my family to be constantly worried about me. I had had enough. I took off my jewellery because I felt it was more valuable than me and left it with a note for my husband. Fortunately, my husband found my note and called emergency services. I was taken to a psychiatric unit as a voluntary patient and I was diagnosed with melancholia, a form of major depression. I spent 3 weeks recovering. It was a surreal time for me and my family. After discharge, I had a mental health nurse who I was able to call at any time and who visited me in my home regularly. This nurse was my guardian angel. He was non-judgmental, and gradually helped me to function again, out in the real world. With the right medication, I began to recover slowly. My wonderful, kind, and loving husband was my rock at this time and throughout my illness. He used to play this song to me while I was in the psychiatric hospital and when I came home. It took me 2 years to be fully better and 2 more years to come off the antidepressant medication. I've learnt to put less pressure on myself, to do everything, and less pressure to be everything to everyone. So many people reached out while I was unwell and as I was recovering. It was wonderful, but also bewildering and exhausting. Often people would talk at me, but not listen to me, which was really hard. Or I felt they would brush my worries away. It can be very difficult to just sit with someone when they're suffering and not to try to make things better. Really, all I wanted was an acknowledgement that what I was experiencing was real. I wanted someone to say to me, "You matter," and mean it, because I had convinced myself that I didn't matter. Looking back, I remind myself that I wasn't crazy. My mind was simply overwhelmed and hurting. But it is healing, and recovery is possible. I am now healthy and well, and enjoying life with all of its ups and downs. And Rosalind's changing track is Better Days by The Meltdown.

0: That's Better Days by The Meltdown, the changing track this week for Rosalind. On the text line, Sue wrote this, listen to this. Oh my gosh, thank you for sharing. I thought this was something I went through alone in the same year, 2017. You have filled my heart. So that's from Sue. Someone else texted this. Thanks for sharing your story, Rosalind. It was truly inspiring and great to hear. I think the thing that makes the difference, says this text, is having the one-on-one professional that you can call at any time. Just knowing that he was there would make a difference. That's from Maria. Someone else texted, hi, Rafe. Please pass my thanks to Rosalind. Fantastic to hear that she is better. It's a terrific changing track. Someone texted this. I'm Rosalind's husband. Luckiest man in the world. Which is really beautiful. So thank you for texting. I'm guessing people were listening. And I'll end on this text from Ange. Raf, such an apt song. So glad Better Days have come along for the writer and her family. That's from Ange. It's Rosalind's changing track. So send them. We love to read them out. We love to hear them. The email is raf, R-A-F at abc.net.au. There won't be one for a few weeks because Waleed Ali will be sitting in the chair looking after you while I'm away, but I'll be back soon. Mary Guerin is joining you on the Conversation Hour as we experience the joy of the build-up to the Socceroos game against Paraguay in an hour's time. Good morning.
1: Good morning. I was already happy for Rosalind in her recovery, but Rosalind's husband's text, I'm sorry, that just made me tear up a bit. Yes, Conversation Hour, more like a conversation 40 minutes. It's going to be jam-packed, though. We're going to take you right up to the coverage from ABC Sport. We're going to be seeing what's happening in Fed Square with less than an hour to go in San Francisco. We're crossing to the stadium there, checking what the build-up is. I want to hear from people, of course, what they're doing, if they've chucked a sickie. We're going to look into the laws around sickies too. Made me wonder, what exactly are the laws? Might be too late to think about it now.
0: I don't think it's legal to take a sickie to watch a game. I'm guessing.
1: Not legal, but there are other ways of doing it. We'll talk all about that. But also maybe there are some people who are just quietly thinking 12 o'clock's a great time to go shopping.
0: Yeah, I'm sure there are.
1: On the train this morning, it was pretty cruisy. It's a great time to get out there. Maybe go see some things. Won't have the crowds.
0: Get out
1: there.
0: Love
1: to hear from people.
0: Mary Gear is with you after 11. And if you are, by the way, if you're prepping at work or at home to watch the Socceroos, we'd love to see your pictures. You can send us a photo on the text, but also contact us on the social. Send a DM to the 774 Insta page or on the 774 Facebook page. I'll speak to you in a few weeks' time. Waleed Ali in the chair. Go Socceroos.
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0: So who do you like? Blondie.
1: Christina Aguilera.
0: Who? No, come on. What? You, shortstop.
1: Puff Daddy.
0: Wrong. Billy.
2: Liza Minnelli?
0: What are you guys? This project is called Rock Band. I'm talking about bands that rock.
3: Well, I was at art school for 5 years. When I went to, this was sort of college, I went in there. They would only allow jazz to be played. You know, they wouldn't allow rock and roll in. It was frowned upon those days. So we had to con them into letting us play rock and roll there on the record player by calling it blues.
4: It was the Metro nightclub. It was the 80s and the 90s. So I heard Madonna's Vogue for the very first time and I couldn't believe it.
5: At 15 is when the Beatles first came out. And that was that summer where I just went, I just love that. You know, that music was so different.
6: I think we'll go with a little Bohemian Rhapsody, gentlemen.
7: Good call.
8: He offended me with his terrible taste.
9: It wasn't even his terrible taste, it was his daughter's.

0: football appreciation. There would be a lot of frisbee. It's impossible, isn't it? What an interesting way to look at a life. You are cut open.
1: Yes.
0: What pours forth?
1: Yes. What is the surgeon not perhaps removing, but taking some medical advice on? You could be a specimen that we want to harness in our world.
0: Yes.
1: I think you are.
0: I think I am. Look, why are we asking that question?
1: What the music, what sort of how much, what percentage of it is inside you?
0: And more to the point, how did it get there?
1: This is fun.
0: Yes.
1: Because today we have got someone coming in making a documentary.
0: Yes.
1: The question is, where did your music come from?
0: How did you discover your music?
1: Where did it come from in a larger context?
0: Yes.
1: Which that's his job. We don't need to do history. We just need to provide that insight into where it came from.
0: Yeah.
1: It came like, you know, that moment when it clicks and
0: you
1: go,
0: oh,
1: that's what I am.
0: For you?
1: Okay. Kmart, Box Hill, circa, I'm going to say 1989, 1990.
0: Yes.
1: Maternity jeans section. There was a rack and there was a colleague, not a colleague, a friend that I worked with at Kmart. You didn't have colleagues back then. Kylie, I can't say her surname because she'll be like, dude, chill. She leans over conspiratorially and she says, have you heard Triple R? And I said, no, what doth thou speak of? And so she gave me 102.7 and I was like, okay. I went home and I was like, I have found my music, my people, my everything.
0: Yes.
1: And it was bands like, you know, Sonic Youth and Sugar and all these like great kind of 80s, 90s stuff that I loved that Karen Lang introduced me to, Bob Mould, you know, the list goes on.
0: Yeah. And it was abrasive. It was challenging.
1: Yeah.
0: And it took you out of Box Hill, certainly out of Kmart.
1: Please. Well, Kmart with those blue dresses that we used to wear. I think it was at home there as well. There was a rebel spirit in Kmart's back in those days. We'll hear about you in a minute because
0: hold
1: we,
0: me.
1: As you well know, if you're tuned into us, assume you don't like the soccer or you've got both on. So we're going to actually, though, cut. We're not going to forget about it today.
0: No.
1: We're cutting to the soccer. We're going to Kate Mead, our station reporter at Fed Square. She's in the middle of what we would describe as a hubbub.
0: A pack.
1: A scenario.
0: A mob.
1: A jostle of...
0: Yes.
1: What's a collective noun for soccer fans?
0: Soccer fans.
1: Fans.
0: A cavalcade. A troop.
1: You know what? We're going to get it. 0437-774-774. We've got that coming up. But, of course, an entire show of legends. Brian, what is happening on today's show?
0: Lunch with Amy Williamson, who is a singer-songwriter in her own right. She just happens to be John Williamson's daughter, but she's doing a big show at Newport, the Newport Folk Festival, tomorrow. Also, five singers from Pride and Prejudice, open bracket, sort of, close bracket, singing live.
1: And that sounds like an unreal show. It's happening at the Athenaeum, but just for a tiny little bit. Damon Smith is the man we were speaking about regarding the documentary, but of course we will be World Cup crossing. I do love that James in Fitzroy North says, watching Socceroos, but commentary from Jacinta and Brian. Best of both worlds.
0: Oh,
1: James,
0: that's nice.
1: Look, we'll be really good at that. I think Australia kicked a ball just then. And another Australian got it.
0: Thank you.
1: Okay.
0: Jess, just quickly, JP and Brian, I love, love, love the music intro. I think if someone X-rayed me for what's inside, they would find a bunch of Simpson quotes. Gee, that could be Pat Hills, couldn't it?
1: It could absolutely be. 23 minutes to 1 o'clock.
0: Come
1: before
0: on.
1: We head over to Kate Mead, of course, I bet there's a bit of bumper-to-bumper action around Fed Square. James Padley, how is the world looking out there in Melbourne town?
2: G'day, JP and Brian. The world in Melbourne Town is looking pretty busy around Flinders Street, that's for sure. It's closed westbound between Russell and Swanston Streets to help pedestrians move safely around the live site at Fed Square for the World Cup match. If you are heading through that area, detour via Collins Street and be alert for crowds. One southbound lane of Stud Road in Dandenong is currently closed due to an emergency incident at McPhee's Road with emergency services on scene there. One lane remains open to traffic with the bus lane also blocked as a result. Make sure you allow some extra time if you're heading through. And a truck's rolled on the Burwood Highway at Eastlink. The Ringwood bound entry ramp is currently blocked. Emergency services are on scene there as well. If you're heading through, High Street Road is going to be your best alternative. And that's the latest in traffic and transport. From me right now, it's 23 to 1.
1: Sorry for shocking you with a fairly reasonable intro, James. I'm not on my game today.
2: Yeah, absolutely fine.
1: We're about to go to Fed Square, though, so thank you very much for your traffic report, JP1. Or no, you're two.
2: I'm two. You're the OG, JP1.
1: I'm OG. Thanks, James. Have a wonderful weekend. Coming up very, very soon, we will be talking to Amy Williamson, daughter of John. But at 22 minutes to 1 o'clock, we now cross to a woman who I feel like has really put her life on the line today, hanging out at Fed Square to watch the Socceroos. The game started moments ago, probably half an hour ago. Kate Mead, welcome.
0: Just momentarily out of position, but Kate, come on.
1: There she is.
0: There she is. You go, Kate.
3: Oh, you can hear me. If you are a 16-year-old boy, there is no place that you want to be in Melbourne other than here at Fed Square. And there are two types of people I've noticed in this crowd now that the game is underway. You're either packed as a sardine in front of that screen, waiting for a goal, which there has not been one for either team, or you're kind of sitting in a corner and you're a bit tired. You've had to have a sit down. You've been here since 5:30. I'm looking at one little lad and he's sitting beside his mum. He's been here since 5:30. He's a bit tired.
1: Of course he's a bit tired, and that I love that you've made this huge plan to get there in time to make sure you get a good spot to watch it, but that whole event has tired you out. You're tuckered.
3: Well, this is the thing, and, you know, he begged his mother. He did. I've been talking to them. He begged his mother. He said, I want to do this. This could be a once-in-a-lifetime event. Let's go together. And his mum said, you know what, how many times will my son ask me to go with him before he stops asking? I have to take him. But I'm looking at them now and, yeah, they're tired.
0: Oh. Kate Mead, you're at Fed Square. You're with a couple of thousand other people. Tell me the mood in at Fed Square. My son was there a couple of weeks ago for the Turkey game and he felt that it got a little heated at one point, but do you feel that everyone is respecting each other?
3: 7,500 people here. Now, I would have said before the doors opened, before the gates were open, it did get tense at times. There was pushing. There was that energy that was around. The young men did not know what to do with that energy. But now that they're in Federation Square, now that the game has started, they're watching. It's a party atmosphere. And, you know, they're moving as one. And, yes, I can't lie. I can't say that there hasn't been people removed. There has been some antisocial behaviour. But I would say, in general, really good. Once the gates opened and they had the space, you know, it was much more organised. They had the room.
0: Yep. Flares, Kate, any flares?
3: There have been flares. There's been three flares that I've seen in my time here since 7 o'clock this morning.
1: Oh, my goodness. You've been there since 7 a.m. as well. I bet you've made a lot of mates and friends. Are there people that are just there for the very first time getting a feel for it, or is it just much more the big fans that you're seeing?
3: No, it's a mix. And like I said, it's a part of being something. And if you are a teen boy, this is where you want to be today. You know, they're here. Some of them don't follow the soccer but want to be here and want to cheer on the Socceroos. I kind of love that. I think I sit in that category. I don't know a lot about soccer, but I'm here for the vibe of it.
0: Of course. And it is nil all at this point. How long to go in this first half, Kate?
3: Nil all. I'm looking at a time. It says 41 minutes, 32 seconds. All right. Into this at the moment. So where they're just waiting for a goal, right? They're just waiting there. You should see them. It's a sea of heads is what I'm looking like, all packed in together, and they're just looking up at this one screen waiting for that moment.
1: Kate Mead, you are one of the greats to go out there at 7 a.m. doing your job, getting in amongst it. We're going to cross back to you later on and hopefully we'll be talking about some wonderful victory, but let's not put the moxie on it. Kate Mead, thank you so much. ABC Radio Melbourne station reporter joining us from the thick of it at Fed Square where, well, you know, the joy.
0: Nil all, but yes.
1: We do have images coming up on ABC on the TV showing us both the Sydney and Melbourne crowds and everyone looks a little tired. I mean, the idea of hanging out at Fed Square and watching the soccer is great.
0: Oh, it's fabulous.
1: But there's a lot of downtime. A
0: lot of prep.
1: Lot of standing, a lot of leaning. It's 17 minutes to one.
0: It's lunchtime with Amy Williamson, and to bring her in effectively, I would suggest we hear a little bit of this.

0: We absolutely have the music in us, Brian. No one could come. If a surgeon came and opened you up, how much music would they find in you?
1: Mostly music. I would say 75% music. Maybe there'd be some cereal there.
0: Cornflakes.
1: There'd be a

0: Alrighty, Jacinda, we had John Williamson on the show a couple of weeks ago, ahead of his final shows before he hangs up that travelling guitar. Well, if that news got you down, never fear. A human he partly made continues to fly that Williamson flag.
1: Amy Williamson, that's who it is. She's about to head over. Well, she's about to play at the Newport Folk Festival at the Newport substation tomorrow, June 27. She's also got a show at Wesleyan in October, and she joins us ahead of the release of her brand new album and new single. Amy, thank God that he made people come out of him.
2: Yeah. Well, good for him for procreating and good for me.
0: That's exactly right.
1: What was the other half of the equation? We don't know enough about.
0: No.
2: I have a sister.
1: Yeah.
2: Yes, just my sister and me.
1: But John
2: was. Oh, you mean my mum.
0: We're that's thinking the, that yeah. perhaps John got together.
2: Did it with someone else?
0: Yes.
2: Yeah,
0: yes.
2: Yeah, there's a bit of that. Was yes. Well, my fabulous mother, Mary Kay.
1: Mary Kay.
2: Mary Kay. Shout out to Mary Kay, MK. Yes, love her. Big quilter.
0: She's a quilter.
2: A big time quilter. Shout out to all the quilters.
1: They're big people.
2: A lot of people.
1: I used to go a lot to fabric stores.
2: Me too.
1: And the quilters were a real thing. And
2: it is, yeah.
0: How would you define a classic quilter?
1: Perfection, precision. There's a whole lot of creativity involved.
2: Yeah.
1: You are going to know them when you see them.
2: Yeah.
1: They're just a different type of sewer.
2: Yeah.
1: They're not, there is just a lot going on.
2: Mm.
1: I mean, what sort of patches are you going to match? Or are you going to be doing your stitching through it, like your padding? I mean, there's a whole lot of stuff going on.
2: There's a lot going on.
1: Is she a patch or a sewer, like a, you know?
2: She's a hand sewer.
1: Stop it.
2: I know.
0: Yeah, didn't you do a whole show that had a very strong quilting
2: I've
0: theme?
2: Got a song called The Quilt.
0: That's right.
2: Which was played at the International Quilt Convention.
1: Stop it.
2: It was.
1: Did you play that live?
2: I did play it live. It was a big deal.
1: Tell me what happens at a quilt convention. And yes, we will get to your music in a moment. But why would we not find out?
2: They're all hung up, beautifully curated. This was a Darling
1: I thought you
2: Harbour.
1: Meant their personalities
0: yes,
1: were hung
0: too.
1: Up.
2: No, they weren't hung up. Yeah.
1: Are they chill?
2: No. Well, I think it can be quite fiercely competitive. There were some outrageously beautiful things there, like design and. I mean, it was a lot of them were breathtaking. Yeah,
1: how does Mary Kay front up against that sort of competition?
2: Oh, right up there, right up there.
1: Is she?
2: Yeah, she's pretty stellar. Mary Kay is stellar.
0: Really?
1: Oh, I vibe her. I knew there was a really good woman.
2: Oh, she's got a good vibe going on, Mary Kay.
0: I wonder if there was a divide. Dad, John Williamson, saying, "Come on, let's play some music together, strum that banjo, sing some Doc Watson." Mum, Mary Kay, come on, start stitching.
2: Well, my sister got the stitch,
0: okay.
2: The stitching gifts.
0: Yeah.
1: Does your mum look at you with a little bit of sadness?
2: Dismay.
1: Or?
2: Well, I think she just thought we did nothing for her as a child and because, you know, I just was dragged to all the fabric shops and I was lost amongst the materials. And,
1: oh, it gets into you.
0: You were also dragged. Well, I don't know if you were dragged. I think you were pretty keen. You spent some time with the Johnny Young Talent Touring Group.
2: I did, yes.
1: That's a dream.
2: Is it?
1: For people my age to have had that happen.
2: Yeah. Well, they just selected me.
0: You auditioned?
2: Yeah, it was an audition.
0: Yeah.
2: Quite a few hundred people. And
0: what did you sing for the audition?
2: I think I sang Singing in the Rain.
0: Beautiful.
2: Yeah, with my little umbrella. And, so I was one of those
1: How
2: kids.
1: Old were you when you did that?
2: Oh, pretty young. I was like 5 or something.
1: Was Papa the stage mum?
2: No, they're quite the reverse.
1: They're like, please don't do this,
2: please
1: Amy.
2: Please don't do this.
1: You've seen what Dad has gone through.
2: And he's had a good time of it.
1: Yeah, so, I know. Yeah. He's had a brilliant time of it.
2: No, they were the opposite of stage parents, which is probably why I am doing it.
0: Yes.
1: Last time he was here too, he mentioned that there's some good old gigs that he does in the shed at home. Are you part of the lineup?
2: I'm not. That's a bit of a John Fest. It's a John Festival weekend.
1: Does Mary Kay go to it?
2: No.
1: Oh, love that.
2: No. But yeah, it's a great gig. if you're a John fan.
0: That's right.
2: Yeah. And they're out there.
0: He's got a few of them.
2: Shoulder to shoulder.
0: So let's move from Johnny Young Talent touring group to some opera and classical.
2: Yes.
0: And then I want to know the next bit when you turned your back on that world.
1: And right. Then they said, you do not belong with us anymore.
2: Right. Well, no, I haven't been shunned. But, yes, I went to the Sydney Conservatorium and then I luckily got a scholarship to study opera in Germany for 2 years. And then I came back and was lucky enough to do Opera Australia Chorus. So I sang with them for about 2 years. And then I thought, you know what, I really want to write songs and I don't 100% feel like I'm right fitting in here.
0: Yes.
2: Yeah, because I sort of wanted to, you know, be the director or why don't we do this and why don't we do that? And, yeah, I just felt more like it was more of a sport than an art.
1: Oh.
2: Because it's very physical.
1: That's so interesting.
2: Yeah.
1: And the canon is interesting. Like I've wondered about this a lot recently because it's quite disturbing if you're a woman when you look at opera and some of the, you know, the deep pieces.
2: Right.
1: The canon, you know.
2: Like, yeah, I know what you're saying.
1: Yeah.
2: Yeah, the only good part is that there's lots of female directors now.
1: Great.
2: Reinterpreting.
1: Fantastic.
2: And things like that. Yeah.
1: Yeah.
2: And stellar opera singers and, yeah.
1: But so. Does that, I mean, it's such a particular way to sing.
2: Very much
1: Do you
2: so,
1: have
2: yeah.
1: to undo that?
2: Yes. The first couple of songs I wrote after I was doing all that was, I mean, I just, thank God no one can hear them because they would have been just horrendous. They would have been terribly oversung.
0: Really?
2: Oh, yeah. I had to.
0: Quite flamboyant, perhaps.
2: Well, just too much voice because the opera training gets, you
0: yes.
2: know, that build up enough so you can sing over an orchestra and fill a hall without being mic'd. You know, whereas
0: yeah.
2: when you do all the other types of gigs, you know, you're heavily mic'd and so it's very different.
0: Amy Williamson is your lunch guest. We will be asking you about your favourite lunches as a youngster soon. As we mentioned, a gig tomorrow at the Newport Folk Festival, not the one in America, the one in Newport, Newport. You've got one coming up Friday, October 23 at Wesleyan. But you've got a new record and we are pretty excited because we get to give you just a sneak of a little tune that you've dedicated to Al Pacino. I like to think that it will find its way to Al Pacino.
2: Me too. Surely
1: me
2: it will.
1: Too.
0: What
2: me
0: will he
2: too.
0: Think? Yeah, me too is a good. What will he think, I wonder?
1: Brian Mancurvis, that was so fast.
2: I know. Well, look, everybody thinks he's the man, but his wife's in her 20s. So, you know, is he really the man?
0: Mm.
2: Is
1: Questions.
2: He really the man? Questions. I want to talk about it.
1: Let's talk about
0: Let's
1: it.
0: Hear
1: yeah.
0: a
1: Let's
0: little
1: have a listen.
0: Sneak. Come on.

0: cappuccino. I mean, so it's naughty. Pretty much on the box, yep. Isn't it? There's no...
1: So naughty.
0: Before you wrote that, did you go through like Weinstein, Pacino, and work out where you got the best rhyming words?
1: Well, frankly, I had a gutful before I wrote it. I just was so sick of seeing older men with ridiculously young women, and I just thought, well, it's time we even out the ledger. So it's really a pro-cougar song more than anything.
0: Oh, I love that.
1: I dedicate a whole verse to the cougars. And shout out to the cougars.
0: When, at what age do you become one?
1: Well, it's not, you could be a cougar. All you have to do is have a lover that's 10 years or more younger.
0: Oh, I love that.
1: So if 10 years shorter than, don't come to me after the show if it's 5 years.
0: That's boring.
1: It's got to be 10 or more.
0: Yeah. And 10, you just sort of, you're only dabbling.
1: You're dabbling. You're not trying hard enough.
0: You're a you know. But that's good.
2: And also, you know what I like? It goes on and people will be able to hear this song. When's the album out, by the way?
1: 7th of August.
2: The 7th of August.
1: It gets naughtier and naughtier, the song.
2: Okay. Well, yeah. No, but what I do like is that you do express some admiration. In fact, there's an incredible line there, I could watch you watch a wall.
1: Oh, I love him as an actor. But, you know, I mean, should he be just heralded like... people who save lives and,
2: my wife and I watched a brand new series from England called Alice and Steve, and it's a great setup where two old friends in their sort of mid-50s go out for a night, things get a little hectic, they come back, the 26-year-old daughter of the woman wanders in and ends up sleeping with the friend who is mid-50s, played by Jermaine Clement from The Flight of the Conchords. And Sue and I just both, we just couldn't keep watching. There was something very strange about it because it's drama and you can watch people behaving badly, but we turned it off.
0: Yeah, there's enough real world.
2: And Jermaine Clement, who I adore, anyway...
0: That was a really long beautiful
1: Look, it's very common.
0: Interrogation.
1: It's common, you know.
2: And, of course.
1: And you just get sick of seeing it, quite frankly, yeah.
0: Amy Williamson is our guest for lunch. We're about to bring Ned Hall in to give us an update on the soccer. I've just got the quilt underneath us here right now. Amy.
2: Childhood lunch, just quickly.
1: Childhood lunch. Look, I want to talk about pasta salad.
0: Oh, good on you.
1: And,
2: no one's put those two words.
1: Mum put pasta salad, I reckon, 5 out of 5 days. And it was cold and it was just basically cold pasta with tomato paste. And I'm thinking, a little more effort, Mary Kay.
0: Mary Kay,
1: in some olives.
0: She's busy doing
1: quilts.
2: She's quilting.
1: Let me get back to sewing.
0: Yeah, Mary Kay be who she is, Amy.
1: Yeah, that's it.
0: Okay?
1: Yeah.
0: You need to reflect on your attitude toward Mary Kay. I think gig is happening at the Wesleyan. That's the one you really probably need to know about. It is happening on Saturday the 27th of... No.
1: 23rd of October.
0: 23rd of October. I ran the date for the substation. Into this
2: yes.
0: one. Don't worry about me.
2: I see what you did.
0: Wesleyan, Northcote, Friday, October 23. Thank you.
2: Thank you, Amy.
0: Amy Williamson joining us here on the Friday Review. A little bit of the quilt before little Nettie Hall joins us.

0: usually, that's The Quilt by Amy Williamson. We usually kind of, I suppose, we don't say little bubba bubba.
1: No,
0: when they're in front of
1: us.
0: But little Nettie Hall's right here.
1: It's fine. It's got a ring.
0: Are we at halftime yet?
2: Halftime. Okay.
0: And
2: so far, so good. It's goalless at halftime. Australia's been the better team through most of the first half. Paraguay have offered very little going forward. Australia's made a few half chances, nothing really clear cut. But at this stage, it's all looking good for Australia to finish with a point, which will keep them in second place and mean that they don't have to play until next Saturday, get a bit of extra rest and play a slightly lesser opponent in the round of 32.
0: Not that we want to kind of rush through this beautiful moment of watching a whole lot of stuff. Few questions for you.
2: Yep.
0: Firstly, are you the kind of guy that would stand with a group of people and watch a fairly inactive sport in a square in the middle of a city?
2: Yeah, I could do that quite comfortably, I'd have thought. Yeah.
0: Thank you.
1: You enjoy the game of soccer because I watched the first 10 minutes.
0: It is soccer.
2: Yeah.
1: Of course. I watched 10 minutes down there in the studio on the big screen and I could just feel myself wandering, eyes moving around, whereas AFL, I'm there every moment.
2: Yeah, but I grew up with this and I think it's the big difference as well.
1: Yeah.
2: You don't grow up with it. I think, I know a lot of people come over from England who really struggle to get into AFL. They just can't fathom it at all. They find it a bit scrappy and messy with the ball bobbling around on the floor all the time. Whereas if you grow up with football, I can see the game a lot better. I know what's happening with that a lot more.
1: What did Pelé, called it? The beautiful game.
2: Jogo Bonito. Yeah, the Brazilians always refer to it as the beautiful game.
1: Oh,
2: yes.
1: Could you say that again?
2: Le Jogo Bonito.
0: Listen to that beautiful accent throwing down some Spanish.
1: Amy, this is why you've come.
2: Spanish with an English accent.
0: Love it. Mm. And through an Australian kind of process. I also want to know, we're about to get back on the field. I think we have actually just
2: That's still highlights.
0: No, that's
2: right.
0: Highlights.
2: Yeah.
0: Tell me, so you said we'd get a point and then, so we're going through to the next bit, which is called the?
2: Round of 32. Excitingly, but it's because there's 32 teams left in it at this tournament, yes.
0: And that will put us in another group?
2: No, it's straight knockout from then on. So from Monday onwards, straight knockout matches all the way through after that. So I'll explain it quickly. If Australia does finish second, they'll go to Dallas, where they'll be playing at 4 o'clock next Saturday morning, Australian time, against the second place team in a group that contains Egypt, Belgium, Iran and New Zealand. That will be decided by tomorrow lunchtime.
0: That sounds really harsh. So that will happen if we
2: finish second.
0: What does that mean?
1: As in
2: if they get a point,
0: games.
2: If they get the point in this match, they finish second in the group, that's it. They go through and they're in the round of 32 against one of those teams. If they lose today and end up in third place, it could be Germany on Tuesday morning, which is a lot less pleasant.
1: So if Paraguay come out and go absolutely benango, as Jeff Baxter used to say, and go, say, 7-0, what would happen? Would that put us well back?
2: It just means that is a good chance then. If they concede 7 goals in the second half, they'd probably lose that spot of a third-place qualifier and could go out of the competition. I'll put my cards on the match now. Paraguay won't score 7 goals in the second half.
1: 6?
0: You are an astute commentator, Ned.
2: 5 would be a push. 4 would be a push as well.
0: 3?
2: They don't score many goals. If they get 2, I think 2 would be their limit.
0: We need to also know that Pelé spoke Portuguese.
2: Brazilian Portuguese, yes.
0: Same time.
2: Yeah.
0: No, it's not. I'm joking when I say that on the ABC. It's just a gag.
1: But it was Pelé. Did I get that right?
0: Well, no.
2: Pelé, but
1: the beautiful
2: Brazilians.
1: Game. Yeah. It was, yeah.
0: I just like fighting. Hey, Ned Hall, can you please join us again? Because your insights are precision, as we've said.
2: I'll come back in an hour's time.
0: I love this.
1: Will you?
0: Socceroos are on and playing Paraguay. Can't say it. Thank you. We'll be coming back with that in just a moment. It's 1 o'clock.
3: Good afternoon, Nicholas Hines with ABC News. Socceroos fans have packed watch sites at schools, stadiums and parks across Victoria as Australia faces Paraguay in their final group match. Thousands have filled Melbourne's Federation Square. Sports reporter Alexia Pesce is there.
4: The chaos is well and truly calm down here at Federation Square, but you can still feel the nerves of the 7,000 capacity crowd every time the Socceroos have had a chance to score. There is a heavy police presence as eager fans try to squeeze their way in jumping fences but have very quickly been removed. Given it's a Friday afternoon, the excuses are pouring in to workplaces and schools.
5: I asked my mum nicely. Yeah. Yesterday was my birthday, so she said yeah.
6: Took it off, yeah, with good reason.
7: Said I had a headache or something, I'm not sure.
4: In true soccer fashion, flares have gone off and the chants are well and truly underway as the Aussies fight for a spot in the round of 32.
3: And the Socceroos in Paraguay are locked at nil-all at half-time. Jackson Irvine and Jordi Boss have both had shots on target but failed to get past Paraguay's goalkeeper. Australia only need to secure a draw to progress through to the knockout stages. Victorian Liberal MP Matthew Guy has told a press conference his family has been deeply hurt by allegations he assaulted his party room colleague, Moira Deeming. Victoria Police has closed its investigation into the matter, saying no offence was detected. Mr Guy has told the media pack he's owed an apology from Ms Deeming.
8: I'm appreciative of the immense support from my mates, my staff, those who have helped me through this time. My whole family has been deeply hurt by these allegations. I am owed the apologies I seek. Any reasonable and decent person would agree.
3: The Venezuelan government says its priority is rescuing people trapped underneath rubble as the death toll from the back-to-back earthquakes has risen to around 235. The magnitude 7.2 and 7.5 earthquakes that struck earlier this week were among the strongest in Venezuela in more than a century and were felt throughout the region. Specialist rescue teams from the US, Mexico, Qatar, Spain and the UN have arrived. The UN humanitarian chief, Thomas Fletcher, says they're focusing on saving as many people as they can.
9: I've just released $15 million from our emergency fund. I'm grateful to the partners who've been so generous already. This needs an international, global response, and we'll coordinate that and we will deliver. I want people to know in Venezuela that help is coming.
3: Federal

0: See, that's me.
1: What? Hi.
0: If I had to say where my music came from, it would be old-time rock and roll.
1: Really?
0: Pretty much.
1: Little Richard?
0: Yes. Well, no, look, Beatles first.
1: I wouldn't call that rock and roll.
0: Well, but they got it. That's where they got it, though.
1: I know, but they transitioned it into – it's like saying – Enya is rock and roll because in some way there's a relationship all the way through.
0: I reckon you could call the Beatles rock and roll.
1: Do you know that my kid sang Orinoco Flow as part of the junior choir performance the other night? Sail Away, Sail Away.
0: Sail Away.
1: Can you imagine
0: sail
1: a whole bunch
0: away,
1: of year eights doing
0: away.
1: That? It's so beautiful. But tell me, are you talking about?
0: Okay. People, we in about half an hour will be speaking with Damon Smith, who is making a documentary exploring this idea of where does music come from? Where did you find your music? You spoke about Kmart in Box Hill.
1: I mean, yes.
0: Yeah.
1: That's where I found out about Triple R. And
0: yes.
1: Then I was like turned on extremely to a little, you know, New York post art punk, not really something.
0: Yep.
1: Sonic Youth and all that kind of American stuff that was happening, but also the Meanies and the Cosmic Psychos that they formed me.
0: Absolutely.
1: You?
0: I would like to talk about our next door neighbours, Mabs and Horry, which is a couple of great names. Mabs
1: and Horry. No one's called Horry anymore.
0: No.
1: Is that short for something?
0: Horribilis?
1: Horace.
0: Horribilis.
1: What's Horribilis
0: again? I would think
1: again?
0: Horace.
1: Is that a naughty word?
0: No, Horace. But we called him Horry and she was Mabs. Their daughter was

0: a member of the Beatles fan club. This is, we're talking 64, 65.
1: How old are you?
0: I was 8.
1: Very
0: roughly.
1: Impressionable.
0: Yeah, very impressionable.
1: But you knew, you felt something inside you.
0: Well, you know what? I admired Fran in a very, very platonic and innocent way.
1: I hope so.
0: But when she handed me these little black singles, I Feel Fine, She's a Woman, Can't Buy Me Love, You Can't Do That, they blew my mind. And I had a little record player. I can smell those singles. I can smell that little portable record player. And that really was my gateway. And then the cousins, who refused to play anything but the Rolling Stones, all of a sudden we stopped going out and kicking a footy or bowling a ball.
1: Oh, that's what happens.
0: And we took the right turn down the corridor into the bungalow, into the den.
1: This is what happens when the kids start kissing each other as well.
0: Yeah.
1: When you stop wanting to play footy and you want to listen to the Rolling Stones. We want to know where your music came from. We've had some beautiful texts come through. When did it click for you? What was your gateway? What was the music that you found? This one from gorgeous Daria, who we also sent through a photo of herself tattooed with a stave, a starve, a staff.
0: Yeah.
1: You know, and she says, my music came from my older brother. He had Kiss, Alive, Black Sabbath Greatest Hits and a Frank Zappa cassette. My father grew me up on Ricky Nelson, PBS and Triple R has influenced me also. Influenced me, full stop. Also, I owned 14,000 albums. So Daria believes, rightly so, that she's 75% music. We are asking the question too, if someone cut you open at the autopsy table, not just for fun, just to do an analysis of what makes you up, how many percent are you music?
0: Yeah. It's quite a scientific observation, isn't it?
1: Isn't it? Well, it's like it is science.
0: Yeah. After 1:30, we will be not forcing you, but really encouraging you to call because filmmaker Damon would like to hear some opinions. I need to read this one. Jacinta and Brian, my music stirrings are courtesy of my primary choir. My imagined Judith Durham voice spurred me on to recruit my sister and twin neighbours to go on the Kevin Dennis New Faces and perform Kumbaya on my Yamaha. We rehearsed occasionally because there was dissent in the group. Our plans were thwarted when our costumes were disallowed by our parents. The neighbours' coconut and grass skirts and our sports uniforms brought our singing debut to an end. It was a couple of years that saw the same disappointment with Pot of Gold. Thank you, Anne.
1: That feels like a lot of trauma embedded in that, including Kumbaya kind of takes me to my...
0: That saw the same disappointment with Pot of Gold. Thank you, Anne.
1: That feels like a lot of trauma embedded in that, including Kumbaya kind of takes me to my sad place inside
0: Does
1: me.
0: Does it?
1: Yeah, I don't think I ever sang that and felt great about it.
0: Kumbaya. It's become a sort of a punchline, hasn't it?
1: I don't know. How would you punch out with that?
0: Well, it's like if you're in a room and a thousand people are singing,
1: right?
0: You get excited about that and then you say, all right, kumbaya, and everyone starts singing and then they drift off. And the irony and the slight undercurrent of perhaps satire suddenly takes over. How much of that made sense?
1: Not anything. Mm. And I would like to say there are lots of words inside you today that are coming out. And are they helpful? I don't really know yet. Coming up to 12 minutes past 1 o'clock, as you know.
0: We got to go.
1: No, well, we do. But also there is a big game happening overseas. It's the Socceroos up against Paraguay. No one has scored yet. We just got the skinny from Ned Hall, our soccer footy legend. Mm. And he basically says, we're either going to be playing something sometime.
0: Or something.
1: Another time.
0: You started that sentence not knowing where it was going to go.
1: Well,
0: my tip is that in the back of your mind you thought, no, this will work.
1: I thought it would come to me. I do know that if we finish third in our group, we play Germany on Tuesday, which we don't want to do.
0: Thank you very much.
1: We finish second. I think something happens tomorrow.
0: No. Saturday week. What I will say is that after Ned Hall gave that beautiful summary, and you could really tell we were in the hands of a master,

0: during the news, I went out to grab a script and I saw him at his desk with his head in his hands, crying.
1: Was he crying?
0: Crying. And I said, Ned, what is it? He said, don't ever call me little Neddy Hall.
1: Really? And I feel terrible about that. There's nothing little about him. Really? So he's fine?
0: He's totally fine.
1: He's totally little Neddy Hall.
0: Pride and Prejudice, five singers, but have we got a call?
1: No, we actually, well, we might, but actually what I want to do, Kate Mead is our station reporter, to take you into the centre of Fed Square. Just a quick little catch up from down there. There's a little chat she's had that we're going to just play out for you now.
2: What have you thought of your day at Fed Square?
3: Well, it's turned out to be a really beautiful day, but it's actually been really good, and everyone, I think the crowd's been really great at the same time, so.
2: Happy with security?
3: Yes, it has been great, and I feel safe, and my kids are safe, even though they're all in the middle of it, but that's okay, it's been really good, so.
2: You explain to me, what's the vibe like here?
3: It's vibrant. I mean, it's a little quiet at the moment because Australia's not up, but I'm sure once we're up, we're going to be more fiery, so.
2: When you were making the decision to bring the kids down, how did you arrive at the decision to say, yeah, let's do it?
3: Well, I thought YOLO, you know, it's going to be a couple of years before it's on again. We're hoping we're going to be over there, so why not?
2: Say that again. What did you think?
3: I said, why not? YOLO.
1: YOLO, coming out of the face of a mother. I love it. You only live once is YOLO.
0: Oh, yes, of course.
1: Just to do a little translation.
0: Scientific experiment, percentage update, just 17%. The rest is coffee, sadness and cynicism.
1: That's David in Fitzroy. We're talking about the constitution, what you're made of.
0: Yeah, when you're cut open.
1: And your autopsy at the last moments. The surgeon will say, look, we've got to remove 75% of him because it's all music.
0: Oh, so you're thinking that you're alive and you are compass during that incision?
1: No.
0: That's a nice thought, though.
1: But you could be floating. I've got the belief that you float around for a bit and watch what's going on. I do.
0: I saw a clip. I'll try and be succinct.
1: Can I say today is not succinct day?
0: Well,
1: that's okay.
0: Rove McManus, I saw him. And Will Anderson said, what happens when you die? And he went into this really quite beautiful rave about how you float up and you then interact with all the people who you've had emotional interactions with over your life.
1: Yes, and you feel their feelings.
0: I mean...
1: Okay, no one asked
0: how
1: you...
0: How does that...
1: No one asked you to
0: is
1: jump
0: there time?
1: On that.
0: I mean, let's say you've lived 70
1: Apparently
0: years.
1: It happens really quickly.
0: Oh, so it's a fast forward.
1: Yeah, because you're not in normal time-space continuum.
0: Oh, that's true.
1: Yeah, 1:15. What we're going to do is head down to the back studio because right now we're about to encounter five actors slash their slashies, singers. I bet they slash and dance as well.
0: Oh, they're triple threats.
1: They'd have to be. Pride and Prejudice, open brackets, sort of, close brackets, is the name of the show on at the Athenaeum. It's had an amazing time at the West End. They're here to sing some songs for us. Do you want to do it?
0: Should we play a song that they're not going to sing but will be in the show?
1: Oh, that's a great idea. No, you drop
0: Come
1: the
0: on.
1: Ball and then you pick
0: I
1: it
0: know.
1: Up.
0: Pick it up.
1: Let's play Young Hearts Run Free.
0: Come on. Let's run.

0: just can't break away. I don't want to break away.
1: Don't break away.
0: If you've got a young heart, run free.
1: Why wouldn't you?
0: I don't have one of them. So it's good because I don't want to run. I'm very tired.
1: Jacinta.
0: Yes, Brian.
1: When you hear the words reimagining, you might have the same sensation as hearing the word fusion. However, in this instant, you, my friend, are sorely mistaken.
0: The Athenaeum Theatre is now home to the cast, also the crew, but they always have to go there, of Pride and Prejudice, sort of. A modern Okay, there is a crew member here, and I'm going to say everyone pointed at her and said, you are not worth the money you're printed on. It's a modern retelling, of course, of Jane Austen's Pride and Prejudice back 1813. So quite frankly, let your zhuzh up. It's a very good story, but it's just come out of the West End where it has been so loved. Laurence Olivier Awards for Best Comedy. You know, we're in for a good time. Quite frankly.
1: Oh, we are in for a fine time because five of those artists are here. Amy, Zoe, Tao, Ruby, Kaori.
0: Tao. What do we have to do?
1: I mean, she showed me. She said, "It's you say it like it's written." I was thinking of the, it's a philosophy, isn't it?
0: Tao.
1: The Tao.
0: Yes. Once we had a friend called Tao and my partner at the time insisted on calling him Tao.
1: Yeah.
0: And I was like, you're wrong. Thank you for letting me tell that story, everyone here today.
1: Thank
0: what a great opportunity. That's
1: here.
0: Been stuck in my body for a really long time and it just got free. How fun. We are very excited about this. And in fact, you and your book club, which is a, you know, are heading along to see the show.
1: Seven chaps of a certain age are coming on Wednesday night.
2: Nice.
1: And look, I started reading the book, really. Not
0: because are you doing it for book club?
1: We're doing it for book club.
0: Stop it.
1: And I got about 20 pages in and I thought, maybe if we see it, I don't have to read it.
0: How dare you?
1: Quite frankly,
0: no,
1: it's
0: Brian,
1: very oldie world.
0: Wrong.
1: Hands up if
0: wrong.
1: You've read the full book.
0: Oh, goodness.
1: Well,
0: okay,
1: that's a half
0: we
1: hand,
0: now turn to half hands. Tio?
2: Tao.
0: Well, damn it, because I got him in trouble before. Did you sort of think that when you were doing the play, you really should read the book,
2: Absolutely.
0: The origin text?
2: Yes.
0: But look at your guilt all over your face.
2: I did. I read it.
0: You did.
2: Like a good student, the good student
0: okay.
2: I am.
0: But you didn't like it, did you?
2: It was a lot of words, I'm not going to lie.
1: Yeah.
2: A lot of talking.
1: And some
2: lot
1: of them
2: words.
1: Don't seem to be in the right order.
2: No. That's the thing about Austen's writing, isn't it?
0: No, and, it's not, guys. It's actually not the thing about Austen's writing. It's
2: just a lot of talking.
1: It's
2: a lot of
1: long
2: talking.
1: Sentences.
2: Yes.
0: You know what? Get past
1: what
0: 20
1: break.
0: Pages, both of you. Well, you did, maybe. I don't actually trust you. Get past 20 pages. You can't
1: okay.
0: make an assessment
1: right.
0: on a,
1: no,
0: on a
1: no,
0: classic
1: no.
0: like that.
1: You're right.
0: Thank God for the humans that stand before
1: yes.
0: us who have actually kept except for you, and your name is, I'm so sorry.
2: Ruby.
0: I felt like you were a Ruby. Ruby, how far did you get into it before you said, I can't do it?
3: I regretted not starting an audiobook, and I got most of the way, but I did a lot of other research. But the good thing about this
1: yes.
3: play is that it's a beautiful, accessible way to learn the story, and you still get everything from our version, which is nice because I was new to Jane Austen, new to this story when I auditioned and when I got the part. So it's been so interesting to learn all about it, but also through such a fun and modern
0: lens. You just spun a beautiful web.
3: Thank you.
0: We will take that on, but really.
1: I tell you what, Amy's hand jumped up so quickly. So therefore, Amy,
3: yes.
1: just in 30 words or less, how does it differ? How does what you do on stage at the Athenaeum differ from the Jane Austen text?
4: Well, our story on stage is told from the perspective of the servants. So Jane Austen, as brilliant, and she was brilliant, as she, you know, did really write one of the seminal rom-coms of our time,

0: time.
1: Thank you.
0: It's an amazing book. The prose is extraordinary. Really go for it. Have a study of the semicolons, Brian. The placement, really. Once you start noticing it, it'll tickle you, I promise. But our show is told from the perspective of the servants. And Jane Austen, for all of her merits, didn't really care about the servant class. She was dealing with what it was to be an upper middle class woman. And so she, you know, the servants are present but not really explored. So in our show, we are the servants telling this story and having a blast with it because, you know, the servants see everything. And so we see things that perhaps, you know, weren't particularly obvious to the first yes. reader of Jane Austen. And, you know, we've seen a lot. So that's what you get.
1: Amy, I love that. You and I can hang out together. Yep. The rest of you who haven't read the text, well, we'll have a chat later. Let's get into it, though, because this is an all singing dancing.
0: Uh-huh. Mm.
1: Triple threats. We knew you were slashies. Singing, dancing, extravaganza. And right now you're going to sing one of the songs, which is kind of the modern part of this as well. Mm-hmm. Which one is it?
0: Well, we've got two for you. Do you want two?
1: But no, just one.
0: Okay,
1: first,
0: one for
1: and
0: now.
1: Then we'll break.
0: The first one we're going to do is a song called Every Day I Write the Book, which is an Elvis Costello song.
1: Love it.
0: Yeah. Shall we?
1: Here on the Friday Review, this is the cast from the wonderful Pride and Prejudice, sort of.

Theatre till July 11. I'm doing your jobs for you, Brian and Jacinta. So, you know, if you're feeling chilly, if you're sick of AI, come to the theatre. There's five living, breathing humans making you laugh, giving you a

0: The cast of Pride and Prejudice, open sort brackets, of. Sort of, close brackets. Amy LaPalma, Zoe Lanwau, Teo Bergara, Ruby Shannon and Kiara Media Judge.
1: Zoe looked at you in a particular way when you said her name. Zoe, how does it go?
2: It's Iuanu. There's too many vowels to consonant ratio. I get
0: Thank
2: it.
0: You.
1: Now, Zoe, we do know that this cast of five goes into all the spaces of the Jane Austen Pride and Prejudice, including Mr. Darcy, for which you've had to embody.
2: I have.
1: How do you express a man of such, I don't know, I don't know what would
2: Well,
1: be
2: I mean, Jacinta, it was really hard to do all my research on Colin Firth.
1: Yeah. we really
2: that was That was my main actor research. But we all play a various amount of roles. I play three roles, and all up between the five of us, we play 20 characters on stage.
1: Do you get paid for 20 characters worth of work? Because this is, if I'm looking over at the crew, I've decided that, I don't know if that's good. If I was Actors Equity, I would be coming through the Athenaeum. And asking questions.
3: Let's
0: not do that.
1: Pride and Prejudice sort of is on at the Athenaeum until July. I thought it was 12, but you said 11 and I trust. No, it says 12 here.
2: Okay.
1: You're doing an extra day and they're not paying you for it.
3: Yeah, well.
1: July 12th. No, we've got one more song for us that we want to get in before 1:30.
3: All right.
1: One of my favourites. Who's it? It's Gloria. No?
3: No.
1: Who is it? Who wrote Holding On To A Hero?
3: Holding On For A Hero? No, it's not Pat Benatar. It's Bonnie Tyler, the Welsh superstar.
1: Hit it. We've got 3 minutes. Let's go.

0: Nice trick ending. So tricky that I may not be caught, but I think I have been. Kaora, Ruby, Teo, Amy and Zoe. Just fabulous. Thank you so much.
1: Thank you for having us.
2: Indeed, and we are about to find our way to actually having that conversation about where our music comes from. We'd love to hear from you. 1-300-222-774. And when we connect with our lovely, what are they, family across regional Victoria, we'll get you to answer that question. Socceroos are on and playing Paraguay right now. We would definitely keep you up to date with that. But at the moment, no one has scored a goal. So coming up after this little juncture, a little bit of inquiry.
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6: K-Billy Super Sounds of the 70s weekend just keeps on coming with this little ditty that reached up to 21 in May of 1970. 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
7: As I became a teenager, I was about, I think about 12 or 13, when I first heard Fats Domino. I'm in Love Again. That was the first, I think, what I would call the first rock and roll record I ever heard.
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10: mythical gods, real ones, people, flowers, everything in nature, inspiration. Musicians get their inspiration really from environmental things, and all musicians are inspiration to me, no matter what style they're playing.
2: Music, it has made us. It is who we are, especially people who hang out with us on the Friday Review. We're going to find out in a moment where you were inspired to connect with it. What was that moment? Where did you find it? Where were you? Was it a brother? Was it a record store owner? Yeah. Was it a radio station? It's 20, let's just say, 8 minutes to two.
0: And you know what I want to do? I want to welcome our dear, dear regional friends. I'm not going to flirt with saying the first bit of a word and then getting you to say the second bit. Not going to do that at all. Welcome, regional listeners. We are aware that there's a massive soccer game on, and I think we are heading to San Francisco.
2: We are indeed, because the Socceroos are currently on a hydration break, and so we thought we would go to the centre of the action with our correspondents.
0: Roving reporters.
2: Over this time, Tony plural. Wilson and Polly Wilson. Good afternoon from our end. Good evening to you.
11: Oh, my goodness. Mr. Brightside is booming out as they have what they call hydration break, which is the Americans' excuse to put an ad in the middle of the second half. And we are beside ourselves. Even though it's a nil all draw at the moment, I have to say there's so much tension. Will the Socceroos hang on? They've actually controlled the game really well, Brian and Jacinta. It's been really, really such a great afternoon.

0: in a minute. David Bowie. One of the greats. But he has such a fascinating, diverse landscape of music that he traversed in his lifetime.
1: We had a few different possibilities, didn't we? We thought maybe Don't Change by INXS.
0: I kind of felt like a bit of INXS.
1: And what about that Little River Band song?
0: Yeah.
1: Cool Change.
0: Oh, yeah.
1: What about that Sam Cooke song?
0: The Times Are Changing.
1: Would be Bob Dylan.
0: That would be Bobby. I said it earlier.
1: A change is going to come.
0: Yeah. You are here on the Friday Review, but for only just moments. I would introduce Charlie Pickering, but the regional audience doesn't want a bar of him.
1: Okay.
0: Is that right?
1: I think the good folk of Yakan.
0: Danda.
1: Yarra.
0: Wonga.
1: Warnham.
0: Bull.
1: Port.
0: Ferry.
1: Thank you.
0: Charlie, but do you go out to the world for TGIF, though?
2: Yeah. We do. We're on Radio National. We're Nash. Full Nash.
0: Full Nash.
2: Also, I've been screened for the new bird flu, so I'm good for the regions. I'm not a threat to poultry at all.
0: I've been
2: given the all clear.
0: Good. Okay. And no pashing birds?
2: I can't guarantee that.
0: Okay.
2: And but I'm all clear, so I think that means I can pretty much...
0: Just don't do anything from now. And
1: you'd have supporters in Shep.
2: Oton.
1: Kaiab.
2: Room.
1: Wodong.
2: Ga.
0: Venice.
2: Beach.
0: I don't know. It came to me and I felt
1: New Caledon.
2: Nia.
1: Thank you.
0: We're going to talk about your show in a minute, but for TGIF.
2: Yes.
0: I know, I don't want to either.
1: Oh, what's the song?
0: I'm so bored of this. Sorry. I said it out loud. Tell me about TGIF. What's happening?
2: Well, we've got a big show in the foyer here, taking over the foyer. Huge crowd. We have Kirsty Wiebeck, Oliver Coleman, Nick Schuller, great comedians, and a special live performance from Anthony Kalia.
0: See you later, Regions. And hello, Metro, all by yourself. Yes. What do you want to say to them when they're not in front of their friends from the region?
2: How good are skivvies and coffees, eh?
0: How good is it wearing black and feeling a little down?
2: Yeah.
0: And having laneways.
2: People are just people, though, guys. Come on.
0: Yeah. They're not, mate. They're not.
1: Hey, what song got you down to the studio last week?
2: What did we do last? Oh, my. I'm going to be 500 miles. It was Claire Hooper's The Proclaimers, 500 miles. Oh, sorry. I'm going to be, bracket, 500 miles.
1: Claire Hooper?
0: Yeah, Hoops.
1: Did she record it?
2: Yes. Little known Scottish folk singer Claire Hooper.
0: I want to say I did win a talent competition in 1990 playing one of The Proclaimers, not sure which one, but did it to such expertise.
2: From what I know, you could have played both.
0: I feel like I could have. Yes. I had a very dominant friend.
1: Isn't there a photo of you with
0: In fact, recently, oh, God, it's
1: the
0: really
1: The Proclaimers
0: good.
1: Album.
0: Yeah, one of the albums. Unbelievable canniness. Today on your show, though, you're obviously...
2: You know those people that they do those costumes where they're like male on one side, female on the other, and they turn?
1: Yeah.
2: You could do that with the Proclaimers just the same, just wearing a pair of glasses.
0: How do you know we did it?
2: But you could just do half black T-shirt, half white T-shirt. You have it done.
0: Tell us what's happening on your show while I show you a
2: photo. I don't know anymore. Are we going to talk World Cup? Santo Cellario is coming on to wrap up what could be one of the great nil-all draws in the history of soccer. Did watch in the Studio 31 here with the crowd. It was wonderful. We're also, there's a Burke and Will statue that's been missing for ages. I've got the Lord Mayor in. Apparently we've tracked it down, but I want to know, has your attitude to Burke and Wills changed? Like, do we really, are they heroes or do we think they're a bit funny? Wow, that is a good...
1: It's a good likeness, isn't it?
0: That's the Proclaimers. I'll show you the photo. It's about to end. I mean, we'll have conversations with you. We're ending. You're just starting. Brian and I will see you tomorrow morning from 6 a.m. 3 o'clock.
3: Good afternoon, Nicholas Hines with ABC News. The Socceroos are through to the knockout stage of the World Cup following a nil-all draw with Paraguay. The tension and joy was palpable at crowded watch sites in Australia, as Ethan White reports.
4: Jubilation at Melbourne's Federation Square as the Socceroos seal their World Cup progression.
5: Great game. If we had said you get out of the group at the start of the tournament, you take it with both hands.
6: I'm so excited. We're so proud of the Socceroos.
4: Fans of all ages cheered on Australia from public squares, pubs and schools across the country.
7: We got this and we believe in you and hopefully you win.
8: I've shaved my head for this game. I love the Socceroos.
7: and I hope they get up today.
4: 7,000 fans joined the watch party at Fed Square, where police had a significant presence, responding to several flares being deployed before the game started early this morning.
3: Australia will now have to wait for other results to find out who their next opponent will be. But Socceroos coach Tony Popovich has told SBS it's a fantastic result.
8: Just unbelievable. Just so proud of everyone involved. The staff, the players, just a wonderful young group of men. And, you know, now we go to Dallas and we'll try and do something special. So thank you to everyone. Just amazing support today.
3: Victorian opposition leader Jess Wilson says she'll have a conversation with MP Moira Deeming after police closed an investigation into her allegation of assault. Ms Deeming alleged fellow MP Matthew Guy assaulted her at a community event last month, but police found there was no evidence detected. No offence detected, rather. Mr Guy has today told reporters he's owed an apology from Ms Deeming. At a press conference this afternoon, Liberal leader Jess Wilson faced questions about Ms Deeming's future.
9: I've reached out to Moira and I have requested when she returns to Melbourne that we speak and have a conversation with her. But right now I'm focused on supporting Matthew and ensuring that he receives the support that he needs.
3: The agonising wait is continuing for relatives of the missing after two powerful earthquakes struck Venezuela in the space of a minute earlier this week. Officials say at least 235 people are now known to have died, with large numbers of people still unaccounted for. Specialist rescue teams are arriving from the US, Mexico, Spain, the Dominican Republic and Qatar to help with the recovery and rescue. The UN humanitarian chief, Tom Fletcher, says the United Nations is coordinating the global response.
10: We're in it for the long haul. We've got to save as many people as we can, pull them from the rubble, and then we start the really difficult job of helping them rebuild their lives, getting them medical treatment, food, water, shelter.
3: A house in Melbourne's northeast has been destroyed by a fire sparked by a refrigerator. Firefighters were called to Rattray Road in Montmorency about midday today to find the roof of the house collapsing as flames engulfed the property. Fire Rescue Victoria says no one was inside at the time and the blaze is now under control. The family of a man from Colac in Victoria's southwest say they've been worried sick for more than 3 weeks following his unusual disappearance. 43-year-old Matthew was last seen at Footscray train station on the afternoon of June 3rd. CCTV released by police shows Matthew wearing black tracksuit pants and a zip-up jumper with a fluorescent orange upper half at the time he went missing. His sister Nicole says he was going through a tough time dealing with his unwell father as well as a recent breakup.
11: He was very lost and upset at the time because, you know, his girlfriend was his number one and he just wanted her back. He'd just been looking for any friend. He was lonely, you know.
3: And in breaking news, a so-called ISIS bride has been granted bail in a Melbourne court because prosecutors failed to prove she was an unacceptable risk to the community. 54-year-old Khorsa Ahmad is facing slavery charges dating back to her time in Syria a decade ago, where she lived under Islamic State's rule. And to the weather across Victoria, there is a bit of fog and low cloud persisting into the afternoon in some parts of the west of the state, with a few isolated showers about the exposed coast. Otherwise, it's cool, dry and partly cloudy with light easterly winds. And there's similar weather sticking around tomorrow with some areas of morning fog and frost and isolated showers about the exposed coast again, and otherwise cool, dry and partly cloudy conditions. In Melbourne, it's a partly cloudy afternoon with a top of 14 degrees today and a cloudy Saturday with a top of 13. Partly cloudy on Sunday with a top of 17, but we're expecting some showers to arrive on Monday, a top of 17, with showers sticking around for much of next week. Right now in Melbourne, it's 14 degrees, ABC News.
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14: 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What? 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
17: Good afternoon, it's James Padley from Transport Victoria. All lanes of the Princes Freeway in Morwell are closed in both directions at Monash Way due to a collision. Please follow the direction of emergency crews on scene and consider Monash Way and Princes Drive to detour around the closure and get back onto the freeway. There's also a secondary collision on the Monash Freeway, I should say, at the Belgrave Hallam Road exit ramp, as well as a crash on the Monash itself on the approach to Belgrave Hallam Road, both blocking off right-hand lanes. The right eastbound lane of Charles Road in Epping is also closed due to a vehicle collision at Dalton Road. Emergency services are on scene there. Please drive to the conditions and pass with caution if you're heading through. The left southbound lane of Dalton Road is also closed. That's the latest in traffic and transport. Right now it's 3:06.
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2: Hello again. Charlie here. Lovely to have your company on Drive on a Friday afternoon, and a very special Friday afternoon. The FIFA scheduling gods gave us an all-important Socceroos qualifier smack bang in the middle of the work / school day. Spoiler alert, it was a nil-all draw, but that'll do. It's enough. We advance. And, you know, a lot of people were writing off the Socceroos before the tournament.
21: Australia, for me, our last, not much quality going into the World Cup.
22: They had a decent run of form, but it kind of fell off recently, and they only have a couple decent players.
23: They've been not so bad coming into this tournament. I have them third, but I'm not going to go to war for them.
2: Well, screw you, pal. See you in the round of 16. Tell me, did you watch the game? Did you have the TV on at work, maybe? Or did you down tools and just head to the pub? Let me know, what was it like for you? Maybe your kids were like mine and went to school in team colours for a World Cup-themed Friday. Maybe you were at Fed Square, where things were getting pretty rowdy well before kickoff. Were you there? I'd like to know about it. 1-300-222-774. Our 774 station reporter Kate Mead was there soaking up the atmosphere and got chatting to fans straight after the game.
24: Turned out to be a really beautiful day, but it's actually been really good, and everyone, I think the crowd's been really great at the same time.
25: Yeah, it was good fun, you know, a lot of rubbish going around, a bit of crazy, but you start to get used to it after a bit of time.
26: It was amazing, man. We made it. We're second now, and we love it.
27: Where were you standing throughout the game?
26: Oh, I was right next to the barricade. I was getting pushed. I almost died, but, like, hydration breaks saved me.
2: Ah, the hydration breaks not so controversial after all. In a moment, we're going to chat with our World Cup guru, host of Cup Fever on SBS, Santo Chilaro, to recap what happened on the field, what next for the Socceroos, and who are the teams to watch as we move into the round of 16. So how are you feeling about the Socceroos? Let me know. 1-300-222-774. Are you on the bandwagon? There's plenty of room. But there is more than just soccer on the agenda today. For starters, is it too hard to adopt a dog these days? A lot of calls yesterday from people who would have made great dog owners, but the application process left them feeling rejected and disrespected. Like Carolyn Webb, who went to several shelters and was refused several times after filling out the personal questionnaire.
28: I couldn't really understand it, and I felt that the person at one shelter, which I won't name, she wasn't listening to me because I think she sort of saw me and she said, ah, okay, you're in this category. All that happened, I just said, it's not a massive yard, but it's perfectly satisfactory. Anyway, this person just did not listen to me. You know, I didn't fit the profile and she sort of rejected me. So, it was pretty upsetting, actually.
2: Well, in the next hour, we'll hear from one of Melbourne's largest shelters about why they're rejecting so many people and see if we can make the process a little more humane, not just for the dogs, but for the humans as well. What's your experience? 1-300-222-774. Is it too hard to adopt a dog? Also on the show, has anyone seen Burke and Wills? They didn't just go missing on their ill-fated expedition. Their statue has been missing from the city square for years. So where is it? We're going to ask the City of Melbourne, the Lord Mayor's coming in to answer the question. We're going to say, where are they and where are they going to go? And I want to know from you, do you still have the same respect for Burke and Wills that you used to? Thanks to the internet, we've learned more and more about their journey, the laughable failures of planning. Have they become a bit of a punchline? Sammy J even staged a musical about them at the comedy festival. So do you think just sticking the old statue up feels like we're giving them a bit too much credit? Let me know. 1-300-222-774. All that plus your Friday favourites. Carl Quinn is back for Friday Film reviewing Toy Story, and we want to know your favourite unlikely movie buddies. We've got Woody and Buzz Lightyear in Toy Story 5, but what other great combos, great pairs of pals appear in movies, unlikely buddies. 1-300-222-774. On Friday Flashback, we look back on a cracking week of news, Karl Stefanovic going rogue, the Teals forming their own party, and just how much tax does King Charles pay? I wonder if he fudges his receipts too. And after five, a massive TGIF in the South Bank foyer with Kirsty Wiebeck, Oliver Coleman, Nick Schuler, and the very special guest performance from Anthony Kalia. All that plus all your calls on Drive with me, Charlie Pickering, on 774 ABC Melbourne.
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2: I am getting ahead of myself. It's 3:06. I keep saying round of 16, but it's the round of 32. I apologise. I've misread the tournament, but we are going through. That's the important thing. Did you watch the game? 1-300-222-774. Did they let you have it on at work? Did your kids stop classes at school and everyone watch the game there? Let me know. 1-300-222-774. What was your Socceroos experience this afternoon? Who have we got to talk to? We have... Oh, someone who was at Fed Square. Durga was apparently at Fed Square. How was it down at Fed Square for the game, Durga?
0: Oh, that was really good. That was really good. We got, I think it was at a full capacity, but we still have plenty of spaces to go around.
2: It did look very full. Did you get fully dressed up for the event?
0: I did. I'm wearing my vintage jacket. I'm wearing my vintage jersey. I'm wearing my. I'm bringing my Bart Simpson's flag.
2: The Bart Simpson flag.
0: Yes.
2: Why Bart Simpson? Where did that come from?
0: If you remember, do you remember the episode where Bart offended the whole country of Australia and they had the flag where, you know, of a ass kicking with a boot, and it says like the bootable, you know, it's our national pride, kicking someone's butt.
2: Yes. So you have an Australian flag of a boot kicking a butt.
0: That's correct. Yes.
2: I tell you what, that could be more popular than our current flag. That is amazing. So have you left Fed Square, or are you hanging around to party?
0: I'm hanging around in the city. I'm just looking for food right now.
2: Oh, wonderful.
0: Yeah.
2: What a day. Durga at Fed Square. Yeah. Thank you for calling us. Keep the calls coming. 1-300-222-774. Joel, were you also at Fed Square for the Socceroos game?
1: I was at Fed Square, yes. It was a very crazy game. Like, at the start, when we were lining up, as soon as they opened the gates, you were, like, kind of tight in as like a sandwich. And then, like, the gates started falling down and the people started, like, tumbling down. And then it was just cool. So we were trying to help the people up and stuff. And we got them up. It was chaos.
2: It sounds pretty crazy. Were you scared, or did it all kind of get sorted out in time to actually just enjoy the game?
1: Honestly, I just found it exciting. Like, you know, I love this culture, and like the stuff we have in Australia is amazing.
2: And it was a nil-all draw. Was it still an exciting nil-all draw?
1: Oh, not really. Like, we almost got a couple goals, but I don't know. The first round was way better.
2: Yeah, I think that first game, everyone will remember where they were watching us take care of Takiya. Will you be heading back into Fed Square for our next game? I can't remember who we're against. Santo's going to tell us in a minute who we're against. But will you be heading back to Fed Square to watch the next Socceroos game?
1: Yeah, definitely, because like, I do like social media and stuff, so I'm going to like film every single round and like make a vlog out of it and stuff.
2: Oh, yeah. Everyone's a content maker these days. Good on you, Joel. Go Socceroos. 1-300-222-774. Did you watch it at Fed Square, or did you watch it somewhere else? I'm curious to know if you're allowed to watch it at work, or did the boss give you the day off? Were your kids, did they stop learning anything today and just watch the Socceroos play this afternoon? Give me a call, 1-300-222-774. More of your calls shortly. But to take us through the game itself, and also what's going to happen to the Socceroos from here, I'm joined by our World Cup guru, Santo Cialaro, comedian, host of Cup Fever with Ed Cavalli, airing nightly on SBS throughout the World Cup. Hello, Santo Cialaro.
4: Good afternoon, Charlie.
2: You sound like you've been cheering on the Socceroos.
4: I have come out of the box way too quickly, I reckon, Charlie. I've really stuffed up. Right now, I'm sucking on a cup of lemon, honey and ginger, and I'm just trying to get my voice right for the show. Too much yelling. I'm so excited about stuff. You've got no idea. Either that or I'm doing a Godfather impersonation.
2: It's convincing either way. So your vocal cords barely made it out of the group stage.
4: That's right.
2: I have to ask, though, nil-all draw with Paraguay. Where does this rank in the great nil-all draws of the Socceroos?
4: It's by far the greatest nil-all draw of all time for us. It's right up there to the top. It's interesting because the results suited both sides, and I think Italy invented. I think the aficionados out there call it a biscotto. It's a biscuit. They used to give biscuits to racehorses to try and sort of get them to relax so that they could actually fix the result. I didn't say the result was fixed, but it suited both teams to end up the way they did. So there was a bit of a truce out there, I thought.
2: Well, talk us through it. What happens from here for the Socceroos, okay. and why was this good for Paraguay?
4: It was good. Well, Paraguay will almost certainly get through as one of the best, better placed third place teams. I think they've got 4 points, and that'll get them through for sure. And they just didn't want to open themselves up so that Australia could counterattack, leaving them vulnerable. And then if they lost the game, then they wouldn't have made it. So they're very happy with a draw. It really suits us because against all the odds, actually, it is a great nil-all draw, to be serious, because it leaves us in second place in a group that everybody said we would be last in. So the fact that we came second is fantastic. And what it does mean, Charlie, is that your mates at Federation Square, they're going to have to go there at 4 a.m. next Saturday. And where we will be playing. Well, this is interesting because we could play. It's a pretty open group. There we could be playing New Zealand. I think that's an outside chance, but most likely we'll be playing Belgium or Iran.
2: And so how do they stack up as opponents? I mean, there was some talk that if the cards fell another way, we could have come up against Germany, and there were some other more terrifying possibilities. But Belgium and Iran feels like we could handle them.
4: To tell you the truth, Charlie, all the teams there, Egypt is the top of the group, but they could actually... they could end up second, depending on what else happens in the games. So if we come up against Egypt, that would be our toughest opponent. But Iran, Belgium and New Zealand, I think they're winnable games. I think Australia showed enough today that they were solid. They were much better than how they were last week against the US. We played with a lot of confidence. I think we played with a lot in the tank. I think where we just have to be better, we just have to finish off better. We had a couple of chances and you think, hang on, against the good sides, you're going to have to be a little bit better than that. We had a bit of luck in the first game against Turkey. We were able to put those away. But still, I feel great about today's winner, today's draw. I feel great.
2: Speaking with Santo Chilaro, host of Cup Fever on SBS, who is guiding us through the World Cup until its conclusion, provided his voice holds up at this stage. There was really the closest we came to a genuine highlight was this attempted goal by Jordan Boss. Take a listen.
5: Wriggles through two challenges. Jordy Boss! Oh, fizzes just right at the back upright. Oh, that was another moment.
2: Sorry, Jordy Boss. There. That was as close as it came. But he was having a fantastic game. He was threatening. And that play... the way he just split through two players, he's got a lot of potential up front.
4: Totally. You're 100% right. And this is, I think, Popovic didn't quite get the selection right last time. I think everyone sort of agrees with that. He got it spot on this time round. He played Jordy Boss on the opposite side that he usually plays him, and he was really, really effective. And the great thing is that Christian Volpato as well, the boy who was going to play for Italy and decided to play for us, he didn't play a full game because he still didn't have a full 90 minutes in him, but he's just getting better and better. So to have those two boys on the field, I feel really good. I just think we just need to have, as I said, just a little bit more quality up front. But Jordy Boss, sensational. In fact, I like a bit of hunger. See, he could have cut the ball back. There was a couple of players on the outside of the box that probably were the better option. But in those situations, I like people who just take on the team and say, no, I'm going to do this myself. I'm going to take the game by the scruff of the neck, and I want to be a hero. I love that. I love that in a World Cup.
2: Well, the World Cup is about heroes. I mean, you have a look at what went right for us against Turkey, and it was that, taking the big shots when they were there. On the topic of Popovic, I think he got one combination right, and I have to say his Johnny Cash-style black suit, black shirt, black tie is really working overtime on the sideline. Absolute style icon.
4: And I love it. And there's this great moment where one of the Paraguayan players is rolling around in, I thought, apparent agony until I saw the tackle and I said, uh-oh, he actually is in agony. And Popovich is basically standing about, I reckon, 2 feet behind him. Absolutely no sympathy at all. He's just got the arms folded. He's wearing the black. We just needed the hat. That's all we needed. And he was pitiless, pitiless.
2: Two more questions before I let you go, Santo. Yeah. One, and then give you a chance to rest the voice before your show tonight. One is, I think what stood out as well, given what we saw against IKEA, against the USA, were you reassured by the fact that Australia could control the ball and possess the ball for so much of that game? It wasn't something that was a feature of the way that they played in the first two games.
4: They played with a real reassurance. Self-assurance, actually, not reassurance, self-assurance. They knocked the ball around. They never got panicky. I can't stop singing the praises of Alessandro Cercati. He's just a quality young player. I think he's 22 or 23. He gets back. He just doesn't panic. He doesn't let players get past him. And Jackson Irvine in the middle was magnificent today. They are playing. And again, I'll say for the third time, if they could just have a little bit more quality up front, because God bless him, you know, Nestori's a great player up front. Aaron Kundo is wonderful. He's a great athlete. His skills probably aren't up to his athleticism, but he's young. He's only 20. So we've got to keep playing those guys. He will get better and better. And in fact, I saw the learning curve in this competition has been exponential. So I really expect their next game to be really spot on. I cannot wait for next Saturday. I really think that they're playing really solidly. I really do believe that.
2: Well, I'll let you go and top up your honey lemon, get a lozenge in before you do cup fever tonight on SBS. Santo Cellaro, always great to catch up. Go Socceroos. And we advance. That's all we can ask for.
4: Thanks, Charlie.
2: Cheers, Santo. 3:23, Charlie with you on ABC Melbourne. Coming up in just a moment, we've been hearing that it's too hard to adopt a dog these days, but what do the dog shelters say? What do the people who have to adopt all the dogs out say about why there are so many questions and why is it so hard to adopt? That's coming up in a moment. But Juan, I think Juan just dropped out. I think we lost Juan. Oh, well, we'll try and get Juan back. Give us a call, Juan. I want to know, where did you watch the game today? Where did you watch the Socceroos take on Paraguay? And I'll say win, nil all, which is all we needed to do. Give us a call, 1-300-222-774. I think we do have Juan back. How exciting. Juan in Dandenong North. Where did you watch the Socceroos?
3: At work.
2: Oh, at work. Great.
3: Yes, the company organized a barbecue for us. And after we watched the game, all the company watched the game with a hamburger and sausage and very good result.

0: We are very happy for the Rosar, and this is we expect to go forward. I think very happy and look forward for next Saturday.
1: Now, obviously, production was down at work while the barbecue was on, but morale was obviously up. Was everyone having a great time?
0: Oh, yes. Everyone happy. Most of the people don't watch football, but we are from South America. We have a 3 or 4 colleagues from South America, and we enjoy watching the game.
1: Oh, wonderful.
0: With a good hamburger and sausage.
1: What a great day. Juan from Dandenong North, with a good boss that let them watch the game. I tell you what. Anyone who sacks their workers for not watching, for knocking off and watching the Socceroos today is a bum. There I said it. You're on 774 ABC Melbourne. In a moment, why is it so hard to adopt a dog these days? What's your experience? 1-300-222-774. Have you found it hard to adopt a dog? I'd love to hear from you. 25 past 3 on ABC Melbourne.
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1: It's 26 past 3. Charlie with you on ABC Melbourne. Coming up before 4 o'clock, it's Friday Flashback, getting through the news of the week. My favourite story of the week, just talking about what the hell is Karl Stefanovic doing? Does he know? Well, we'll chat about that in Friday Flashback. But yesterday on the program, you heard from Caroline Webb, a reporter from The Age, who had written a fascinating piece about how she had attempted in vain to adopt a dog from a shelter, finding she was asked to jump through all sorts of hoops, answer all sorts of increasingly personal questions. And here's what Caroline said to me.
6: I couldn't really understand it, and I felt that the person at one shelter, which I won't name, she wasn't listening to me because I think she sort of saw me and she said, ah, okay, you're in this category. All that happened, I just said, it's not a massive yard, but it's perfectly satisfactory. Anyway, this person just did not listen to me. You know, I didn't fit the profile and she sort of rejected me. So, it was pretty upsetting, actually.
1: And we were inundated with calls from you telling me this is a very common experience. Have you tried to adopt a dog? Does that sound true to you? 1-300-222-774. Still want to hear your calls on this. But so many people felt that they were desperate to adopt dogs. They had dogs. They knew how to keep dogs, had very happy dogs, but weren't able to adopt. So I'm curious, why is it so hard to adopt a furry friend? Well, I'm joined now by Tanya Dracopoulos, who's the CEO of the Lost Dogs Home. And I want to make it very clear, the Lost Dogs Home was not the shelter that Caroline Webb was talking about, and not the shelter in particular that any of our callers were talking about, but they are about the best in the business. So let's find out from them exactly what it takes to adopt a dog these days. Tanya, welcome to Drive.
7: Thanks for having me, Charlie. Really happy to be here.
1: I love the work that you do at the Lost Dogs Home. I really do. It's such a wonderful service, and cats as well, obviously. I'm just curious, we got so many calls yesterday. Is this a common story of people desperate to adopt a dog, but they fail the interview?
7: I can't talk on behalf of other rescue organisations, but can talk on behalf of Lost Dogs Home. We really want to make adopting feel exciting and achievable. And there's lots of new research out there, and we call it welcome adoption, where everyone that enters our shelter starts with a yes. They're coming in, they're doing the right thing, and it should be a judge-free way. We don't do like interview guides where it's like ticking and asking certain questions. We want the customers to make the decision on the dog. So things that we have to make sure customers are aware of is if the dog's got any health issues, behaviour issues, anything that they need to know about that could, they might need to continue behaviour training, or that animal might need further medical intervention, which, you know, is a financial impact on that person. We need to make them aware of those things to make sure that fits into their lifestyle. And in most times, a customer can make their own judgment whether that fits into their lifestyle and say, yep, I can do that. Or actually, I probably need a bit more of a lazy dog, not a working dog. But we really put that onus on the customer. And I think that's

really important. You know, there are times where we do get inundated with, you know, a certain dog might have a lot of media attention, and it might be a small, you know, a small fluffy dog, and they don't come into the shelter as often as we get a lot of staffies. So in those situations, we may do applications, one, because our staff get absolutely inundated by queuing at the dog.

0: And also, we want to make sure that the customer's aware if there is any medical behaviour needs and they're making the right decision and not getting, you know, pulled in by the cute dog's eyes when they're just looking at you through the picture.
1: Yes. So let's put aside the really popular dogs that cause the crush. Yeah. I remember Peter Hitchener used to profile dogs quite often on Channel 9, and I'm sure that created a rush on the weekend.
0: Yeah.
1: But I'm just curious, people coming in to adopt dogs, do they often tell you a story that they have tried and failed elsewhere and found it hard?
0: We don't see a lot here at Lost Dogs Home. Like, we're free home nearly 2,000 dogs this year. We don't hear

0: here because of when they see the dog or meet the dog, sometimes it doesn't connect with their other dog. So there are some criteria that we do put at Lost Dogs Home. It's sort of, if you think about people, not every person likes a person, and dogs can be like that. So sometimes if it's an adult dog, we don't know the history, the full history of that dog. We do behaviour assessments, but we want to make sure that the customer is set up for success. And if they do have another dog, we do trial meet and greets. And I know that can be really confronting for some people to come to shelter, but we're lucky enough to have parks around here and we can facilitate that in different ways. But it's really important for us that we're not setting up a potential adopter and endangering them or their dog or our dog if they don't get along. We want to make sure that we're providing them with the best advice and we're setting them up behaviourally for success as well. That's really important. And I know that can put some customers off, but we also need to make sure that we're doing the right thing by the community. We're putting dogs in safe homes and we're not jeopardising another animal or person as well.
1: I'm speaking with Tanya Drakopoulos, the CEO of the Lost Dogs Home. Give us a call, 1300 222 774. Have you had trouble adopting? Is this music to your ears to hear that the Lost Dogs Home has the default setting is yes, and we work from there to find a solution. Yesterday, Tanya, we got a call from Louise from Hurstbridge who got in touch, and she has 4 rescue animals and has fostered animals herself. And she said that the assessment process is important. Take a listen.
2: I think people are taking it far too personally, and I really do think they need to think of the best interests of the dogs, because in rescue, it's mostly run by volunteers. The reason why dogs end up in rescue is because people just don't do their research or they don't understand.
1: That point is correct. And obviously the Lost Dogs Home is not the same as other rescues around town. But I'm just wondering, do people need to be more mindful that perhaps the dog that they think they want or the dog that they have considered getting might not match, and it prevents, if more screening goes into it, prevents them having to bring the dog back and that dog having to search again for a forever home.
0: Yeah. And Charlie, that's what I was mentioning before. It's really important that our Lost Dogs Home, our customer care service officers, they actually give the information about the animal's behaviour and medical needs to make sure that person understands. But I also do agree, like, if you are looking at adopting a dog, do some research, like what fits your lifestyle. Like, I know in a lot of rescue organisations and shelters, there's a lot of crossbred dogs, but look at the personality traits that match your lifestyle, and the staff can help match a dog to your lifestyle. You don't necessarily have to be drawn to a particular look, but look for the characteristics rather than the every dog's cute. Doesn't matter what they look like, but it's finding the right personality that fits with the home.
1: Well, good luck to you finding homes for the dogs this weekend. I'm sure you'll be busy. Thank you very much for spending some time with us, Tanya Drakopoulos, CEO of the Lost Dogs Home, and thank you for the great work that you do finding homes for so many dogs here in Melbourne.
0: Thank you so much.
1: It's 26 to 4, Charlie with you on 774 ABC Melbourne. So what do you think? Do you think the other shelters need to adopt the approach of the Lost Dogs Home? Be a bit more open and accepting rather than making it feel like you auditioning to own a dog, like you're doing a job interview to own a dog. 1300 222 774. Was that the experience for you? I'd love to know. Also, coming up shortly, we are going to do Flashback Friday, looking back at the news of the week. We have a new political party in Canberra. Some say it should be called the middle of the road, but that's not what they called themselves. We'll get into that shortly, but first, here's the news headlines with Nicholas Hines.
3: Good afternoon, Charlie. Of course, the biggest news this afternoon, the Socceroos through to the knockout stage of the World Cup following a nil-all draw with Paraguay. But in the day's other news, a woman with links to the Islamic State group has been granted bail in a Melbourne court because prosecutors failed to prove she was an unacceptable risk to the community. 54-year-old Kulsoor Ahmad is facing several slavery charges dating back to her time in Syria a decade ago, but Magistrate Lisa Hannan said the risk of her committing terrorism was low and could be managed with strict bail conditions. Victorian opposition leader Jess Wilson says MP Matthew Guy deserves an apology from fellow MP Moira Deeming after she alleged he assaulted her at a community event. Victoria Police has closed its investigation into the matter, saying no offence was detected. And Liberal leader Jess Wilson today told a press conference she'd reached out to Ms Deeming to have a conversation. And aid workers say it's a race against time to help people who are trapped under rubble in Venezuela after the catastrophic back-to-back earthquake.

0: that hit earlier this week. Officials say at least 235 people have been killed and around 4,300 are injured, but those figures are expected to continue rising. It's partly cloudy in Melbourne this afternoon. Right now it's 14 degrees. I'll be back with more news at 4 o'clock.
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2: Traffic.
3: Good afternoon, it's James Patley from Transport Victoria. There are multiple collisions on the Monash Freeway travelling outbound, one at Stud Road blocking a right-hand lane with Transport Victoria on scene and speed set to 40. The other one at Belgrave Hallam Road also blocking the right-hand lane with emergency services attending. There are 40-minute delays to both incidents, so consider the Princes Highway instead. There's also a separate collision nearby on the Belgrave Hallam Road southbound entry ramp to the Monash, so emergency services are there as well. Please pass with caution. Finally, all lanes of the Princes Freeway and Moorway are closed in both directions at Monash Way following a collision earlier this afternoon. Please follow the direction of emergency crews on scene and consider taking Monash Way and Prince's Drive to detour around the closure. That's the latest in traffic and transport. Right now, it's 23 to 4.
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5: It's 23 to 4. Charlie with you on 774 ABC Melbourne. Don't forget, after 5 is TGIF Live from the foyer here at Southbank. Kirsty Wiebeck, Nick Schuller, and the one and only Anthony Kalia joining us for a very special performance this afternoon on TGIF. A wonderful show. But right now, it is time... in just a moment, it is time for Friday Flashback. But first, Colleen in Ballarat. You're a Socceroos fan. Tell me, where did you watch the game?
6: I actually watched the game at my school, my class. The agreement was they had to complete their end of topic quiz, but I had the vision going and had the sound not too loud, but loud enough that they could hear it. And I said I'd put the sound up if a goal was scored. And they really cooperated and worked really well and were really happy and pleased that they could watch the screen. And then the class finished, and then the library had the second half, or the start of the second half, on. So a lot of them went up to watch the game and in the library as well.
5: Oh, that's wonderful. I don't think you and the kids will be getting up at 4 a.m. on a Saturday and arriving at school to watch the next game. But should they continue on, do you think you'll continue this and watching the World Cup as it goes on?
6: Oh, definitely. Look, they're really into it. They love it. They're sports mad. So, yeah, they're really into it. They're secondary kids and they all want to – sorry, that was my dog. They all want to watch. And as long as, you know, we have an agreement, you've got to do something and, yeah, you can watch as well. Yeah, no, but I'll keep going.
5: Good on you, Colleen. Keep the calls coming. 1-300-222-774. Did your kids – my kids dressed up in soccer team colours today – from different countries that are in the World Cup to watch the game. What did your kids get up to watch the Socceroos play? 1-300-222-774. Give me a call. Friday Flashback in a moment. But first, let's check the weather for the weekend. Morgan Pumper, senior forecaster, on duty at the Weather Bureau. Good afternoon, Morgan.
7: Hi.
5: Did you watch the soccer at the Bureau?
7: So I am, having been working, I was able to just watch the updates, but my dad and my little brother are there, so they've been also sending lots of updates as well, so it's been pretty fun for them over there.
5: So they're, like, at the game there?
7: Yeah, they're, like, two seats from the front, so they've had a great time, and they had a great time at Turkey, and unfortunately USA wasn't as much fun, but... yeah, they've had a great trip so far.
5: Morgan, they sure have. Look, I don't want to tear your family apart, but are you a little bit angry that you're not there with them?
7: Oh, look, you get to work, so that's fine. It hasn't been the cheapest thing in the world, so maybe I'll look forward to the Women's World Cup, which I was able to go to when they were here, which was absolutely amazing as well.
5: It was indeed. So tell us about the weather this weekend, Morgan.
7: Look, it will be warming up into the Sunday, so we will see those winds shifting back to a northeasterly, but otherwise into tomorrow, it's still going to have that little bit of coolness to the air with some east-southeasterlies into our afternoon. So even for anyone about to step out the door at the moment, it's around the 13.9 degrees, so not too bad for a June day in Melbourne, but otherwise, while we're expecting a bit more cloud into Saturday, still going to be watching

0: that morning fog, and then along the ranges some frost as well. But we start to see the chance of showers Monday and through to possibly the end of the week. So the weekend, a chance not to get too wet, and nothing standing out to be a concern for any weekend activities as well.
1: Thank you very much, Morgan. Morgan Pumper, Senior Forecaster on duty at the Weather Bureau. Have a great weekend. It's 19 minutes before Charlie with you on 774 ABC Melbourne. And right now it's time for my producer Julian's favourite moment of the week, which is the introduction to Friday Flashback.

0: It's getting harder and harder for me to hit those high notes. This is Friday Flashback, and helping me sort through the detritus of the week's news, I have special correspondent for The Age and Sydney Morning Herald, Stephen Brooke. Good afternoon.
1: Hello, Charlie.
0: And from the ABC presenter and reporter, Ishkander Razak. Hello.
2: Hello, hello.
0: Great to have you both with us. You're wearing the Socceroo scarf. Isk, we were watching it in the TV studio on the big screen today. What a moment. Did The Age stand still for the game? Or was everyone too busy?
1: Oh, look, like the rest of Australia, we enjoy the great Australian tradition of bludging a few hours off work to watch sport. Of course we were into it.
0: But it wasn't just Socceroos this week. There was a whole lot of news. Let's start with our headlines, our favourite headlines for the week. And Stephen, I'll start with you.
1: This appears a bit random, but I think, and it's very show busy, but I think there's a lot of issues in this story, which is from The Independent in London. Oprah Winfrey says she begged audience not to leak photos after Whitney Houston fell off stage. The talk show host claims singer had relapsed into drug abuse when incident occurred, but her estate says she was absolutely not high. So this refers to an incident quite a few years ago when Whitney Houston was still alive before her very unfortunate death, where she was rehearsing to go on the Oprah Winfrey show, and she actually fell off the stage in quite people who witnessed it said, whoa, this was a really serious moment. It happened during a rehearsal, and the reason why it's popped up now is that Oprah Winfrey has gone on to give a talk at the Cannes Advertising Festival, revealing this to the world. And I think it's just a really interesting, and she's been heavily criticized, saying let Whitney Houston live in peace. She, you know, her family and friends and estate don't need this to be dragged up. Nobody knew about it. Why are you exposing it now? Whereas Oprah was trying to be complimentary, saying that the audience had kept this secret. And I found it really interesting about what we expect from our celebrities and indeed journalists and presenters, which Oprah clearly is, and how much they should tell us about what happens behind the scenes. There was a very strong denial from Whitney Houston's estate saying she absolutely was not high. But as we all know, in her later years, Whitney Houston, like many celebrities, had continuing problems with drug abuse, which ultimately led to her very untimely death.
0: It is fascinating. I wonder if Oprah had any thought that this would blow up and become controversial at all. I imagine for her it was an innocuous story just about once this thing happened.
1: Yes.
0: And we tried to take care of someone.
1: Yes.
0: And I think she would have been shocked that it's blown, you know, that all of a sudden the estate is saying something and people are going, Oprah, what are you doing speaking out of school?
1: Yes. And now there are listicles online about all the other times that Oprah had people on her show where things were controversial or she asked them tough questions or guests felt very uncomfortable. And that has really taken me by surprise. Where is the line between, you know, doing your job and telling people what has happened and then, you know, treating people with care and respect even if they have passed?
2: But is this a case of Whitney Houston had well-known problems up till that point. So if she was just having a stumble and not actually
0: under the influence,
2: was Oprah, I'm just assuming, trying to say, don't put this out there because this will only inflame and incite rumour and innuendo and maybe push her off the bandwagon again? Was that at all discussed?
1: It was pretty much, I think that was her intention back at the time. And the audience kept the secret. It was kind of before mobile phones were more

0: prevalent, but everybody clearly knew that Whitney Houston had had her struggles, and it was very much, let's treat her with care and respect.
1: She was a fragile individual at that time.
0: Absolutely. And now that she's revealed that this has happened, people are accusing her now of not doing that.
2: It's fascinating.
1: It was many years ago.
2: Yeah, I think, you know, there is a question about what do you say about people after they've passed, and is it worth going back and, you know, doubling back to catch a story? It often isn't. To me, I think, though, just how many stories of what happened off stage does Whitney Houston have? Well, Oprah Winfrey has.
1: Yeah.
2: She knows everyone. She's seen everything. The most powerful figure in media for a long time. She would just know everything about everyone.
1: I suppose there is that line between what are we doing when the microphones are all off and we all agree that this is now, we're just relaxed and we make a little mistake, a stumble or whatever. We're just talking and now the cameras are on and we're actually on camera. Like with political entities, I have been around them where the microphones are on, but they don't know that the camera's alive. And I have to say, hey, you know, this little conversation that sounds innocuous that you're having with each other or with your media minders is actually going out. But it's not going being broadcast, but it's going out.
2: Yes.
1: I've had to tell reporters that as well. We're live. This mic is live. So now you're just sort of gently bagging out your boss. Let's just keep that in mind.
2: Yeah.
1: You do have to tell people.
2: I was often told at the project when I worked at Channel 10 and we would be rehearsing in the afternoon, I have a compulsive desire to make the floor crew laugh during rehearsal. And the number of times that I got told in my ear, I would not be saying what you're saying right now.
0: It's dangerous. I once did media training. So I was not being a journalist. I was there to do fake interviews, if you like, at the end, and with some executives from a very senior financial institution. And they pointed at this guy and they told me something that he had said about people in the western suburbs who were like the bank's customers. And I just thought to myself, if that got out, you would be fired.
1: Mm.
0: And people think that journalists are 24/7 out to rapaciously put the story out there. But in my experience, and you've just backed this up, Isk, there's a great deal of care and attention paid to people and treating them with respect and making sure they understand the rules of engagement.
1: Yeah, because context matters.
0: Mm. Yeah.
2: And also,
1: really matters.
2: Also, if you lack discretion, how often are people going to share with you in the future? It's you know, you need a reputation for being fair as well. Moving on, though, for an old story about Whitney Houston, that generated a lot of chat. Isk, what's your headline for the week?
1: I was thinking about last week when we were talking about how we know straight headlines actually cut to the chase and work for a lot of things. But we had the sad story early this week of Darryl Braithwaite announcing his retirement from live music singing because of an illness, and The Age and others did have some puns in there with their headlines. The Age had Hold Your Horses, the inside story of Darryl Braithwaite's shock retirement, and the Canberra Times as well went with How's That? Darryl Braithwaite announces shock retirement. So they still use puns in there. Although very important and sad story, Darryl Braithwaite announcing he will no longer perform live. And I pulled together a story earlier in the week. And what a great legendary career he's had. And sad that it has to end like this when it comes to live performances.
2: Of course.
0: I've now forgotten a key detail, but how old is Darryl Braithwaite?
1: 77.
0: So are we expecting the guy to go on forever? Because I think that's what Australia seemed to assume, because he had these bits in the 70s with How's That? And then Horses was this reignition of his career in the 80s and then became hugely popular with Gen Z. And we just expected this guy, who, you know, is well past official retirement age, to keep on going and singing this Australian standard forever.
2: But I think that is one of the fascinating things. That expectation is probably there because Springsteen's still touring. Mm. McCartney's still touring.
0: The Rolling Stones are still doing what they did in the 1960s, which is more than 50 years ago.
2: Yeah, so there is the fact that they can still sell tickets. They do keep going. Willie Nelson is still playing. He's like a ghost, you know. Or feels that way when he's on stage. But Yeah, let the guy. Let the guy do what he needs to do. But amazing career. But also, I think, just a delightful story. The way that Jen said, latched onto this almost unofficial national anthem of horses. And, you know, we used to, when I was out at nightclubs, it used to be they played New York, New York at the end of the night, with turn the lights on and it was time to get out. But they now, like, you put on horses and everybody goes, all right, time to go home.
0: I think that generation appreciates that song more than people who were there at the time did back in the 80s.
2: I think that's entirely true.
1: 100%. It was loved at the time, but kind of cheesy.
0: Yeah, it was a bit sort of soft rock, kind of Fox FM, let's crank it up. And now it's just...
1: It's beautiful. And it is one you can sing in a group, hopefully, at a Socceroos win.
2: Oh, wouldn't that be wonderful? This is Friday Flashback. I'm speaking with Stephen Brook and Iskander Razak. And my headline of the week is a little one that popped up today, just because I obsess about this probably more than most people. But King Charles reveals personal tax bill for the first time. That's right. We got to see the King's returns, which is amazing. And the numbers here are a little bit surprising to me. He paid £12.9 million in tax, which is about $25 million, which sounds a lot. But when you think that the royals' net cost per year is £132 million. That's £252 million. So they are leaners, not lifters. We will say that. he is paying less than 10% in tax than what he draws from the taxpayer in the UK, which I think is an interesting statistic. And then you look at the other thing I'm obsessed with is just what the King owns.
0: Oh.
2: And he owns the seabed out to 12 miles offshore, which means every wind farm and every tidal power generation source, all of the oyster beds off the coast of England, he owns them all and generates income from that. He owns all gold and silver mined in Britain, which I found out today. Just all gold and silver in the ground. Imagine being able to make that rule. Also all the swans, the dolphins, sturgeons and whales, as well as enormous amounts of property. But my favourite... There is a private ATM at Buckingham Palace. Did you know this?
0: I did not know this.
2: Yes.
1: I'm not invited, so...
2: That's right. So, judging from his tax returns, his private ATM, I would say, is Britain, not the ATM at Buckingham Palace.
0: And what I now want to know, and I think we will find this out relatively quickly, is just what the British public thinks about this. And... my guess is that they'll broadly think that's okay.
2: Yeah, they do they do love to wave a flag and they do support it. I do wonder though, Isk, why release them?
1: It's interesting.
2: What good can, like, it's obviously a gesture of transparency, but it's not like it tells a story that he lives off tins of beans.
1: You raise a good point. Why release these details now? Why is the King chosen to do this when his predecessors didn't? And then now his son, the William, has also released these details in line with that. Probably because there's a cost of living crisis in the Western world, in the UK, and he wants to show that he does pay taxes, but it does reveal all of the assets. I'm just going to borrow a line from Mel Brooks. It's good to be the King.
2: It's good to be the King. It's almost like releasing these files were not the files relative to the royal family that everyone wanted to release. That's as bleak as I'm going to be about Andrew at this stage. So moving on to quote of the week. And Stephen, we'll start with you. I believe I have your quote of the week here. Should we just play it?
0: Let's just play it.
3: So here's what I believe in. The public deserve to hear perspectives. This country was built by, you know, hardworking Aussies from all around the world, and they were bound by the same values, but very different experiences. So on my show, I've spoken to people who have different perspectives. I know that winds some people up. Sometimes I agree with everything a guest says, sometimes I don't. But importantly, you get to make up your mind.
2: That was, of course, former Today Show presenter Karl Stefanovic, now podcaster Karl Stefanovic.
0: Well, one of the people who made up their mind was the CEO of Nine, who decided that it was time for Karl to go out. I can't work out whether this is just the self-destruction of a man who has been incredibly prominent within the Australian media for so long, and has done countless hours of live television, and or whether it is a genius masterstroke pivot that just underscores so much about what is happening with the modern media, and that you don't need a big network to prop you up, and you can go out and be your own owner operator and still make revenue from advertising as long as you get the people listening, which is what a lot of podcasters do. Or another option is he is having a bit of a work midlife crisis because he has hit 50 and he's done the same thing for decades. And now, and I have seen this, the public, you know, do respond to Carl, who I saw at the tennis, and people are lining up to get a selfie or what we used to call an autograph, and whether he is going to turn this into a triumph. But I do think that that little grab, all well and good, but really, you do also have to place these people under a bit of scrutiny, and rather than putting your arm around them and calling the British Prime Minister a wanker, which I just thought was unprofessional.
2: Oh, and saying to a known white supremacist, I just love you. Like really wrapping his arms around a, like, by and large, an actual fascist. It's a weird pivot.
0: So everyone is going on about the Joe Rogan, who is this very successful US podcaster, and Carl is going to be Joe Bogan. But if you listen to Joe Rogan, he does question his people quite skillfully, I think, and has an incredibly broad range of people on. Carl's guests seem to run the gamut from Pauline Hanson to the further right.
2: That's exactly right. Isk, can we wait your pivot to a hard run podcast in the near future?
1: Yeah, there's a lot of things going on here. No, that's not going to happen. But I just wonder, is Carl's... I think there's a bit of BS going on here. Carl Stefanovic is either saying he's been muzzled by Nine for so long and this is who he truly is, or he's trying to do something to create his own brand, much like Joe Rogan or Tucker Carlson or Don Lemon. You can be left or right wing in the US, and this is a great way to make money. The real problem isn't that he's trying to get a diverse range of views and have controversial opinions and opinion makers. The problem is, the depth and the interrogation of ideas that do happen when that happens. You can have right-wing supremacists or communists or anyone you want, but it needs to be a well-thought-out interrogation of ideas that informs the audience. And sadly, a lot of these platforms fail in that regard. And that is the true problem of where Carl Stefanovic is going here.
2: We are rapidly running out of time because these are such juicy topics. Let's get to your quote of the week, Isk. Do we have it here? I think we do.
4: No!
1: We had to lower the decibels on that significantly, not to burst people's eardrums. That was Joseph McGrail Baitup, an air conditioner, a professional air conditioner cleaner, honorary town crier, and now has the world record for the loudest shout. That was recorded at 122.4 decibels.
2: Wow.
1: Which is about the sound of a chainsaw or a jet engine. He's a Canberra man, and he now has the title of the world's loudest person.
2: Congratulations.
4: No!
2: Another Aussie champion right there. My quote also comes from Canberra. It's nowhere near as loud as that. Have a listen.
5: We support democracy and people are free to campaign as they please, but the time is not for more centrism. It's for bold reform that puts people first, that fixes the housing crisis, that makes public services public and free and top quality again, and that tackles the climate crisis.
2: That was Larissa Waters saying that the new political party made up of Zali Steggall and Allegra Spender, the new centrist party, which the community, I'm struggling with the community something Australia, CSA, Community Strong Australia. And I was just going to ask, is there anything about that name that appeals to you?
0: No, it was ridiculous. It should have just been Community Australia or the Teal Party, which they have in a de facto way been. I've been to the Canberra Midwinter Ball, and the Teals would go around. I'm calling it a posse. And they all went onto the dance floor at the same time. So if that's not acting like a political party, I don't know what is.
2: Unfortunately, we are out of time. I'm so sorry. Thank you very much, Stephen. Thank you, Isk. The MVPs, can we just say the Socceroos?
1: Yeah.
0: No, they didn't win. They're not good enough.
2: How about
1: everyone who supports the Socceroos and let's kids watch them on the telly?
2: That's exactly right. Hey, thank you so much for joining us, both of you. Heading up towards the 4 o'clock news. And after that, the Lord Mayor is here to tell us where the hell are Burke and Wills?
4: Good afternoon, Nicholas Hines with ABC News. The Socceroos are through to the knockout stage of the World Cup after today's nil-all draw with Paraguay. ABC Sports' Tom Baldy has more.
6: The Socceroos very much controlled that game. They perhaps lacked a clinical edge in front of goal, but a goalless draw, any kind of draw, was enough for them to finish second in their group. They will now travel to Dallas to play the second place from Group G, which is most likely going to be Belgium, possibly Iran. We're very lucky, New Zealand. And that will be played at the Dallas Cowboys Stadium in Arlington, about half an hour outside of Dallas. So and a big break now for the Socceroos. They don't play again until July the 4th, Sydney time. So they've got a bit of downtime.
4: And former Socceroos captain Craig Foster watched the match at a packed Federation Square in Melbourne.
7: It's just great to be with the fans. I've never had a chance to be with them, you know, and so this is my first World Cup where I get to actually be in with the kids and with the guys who, you know, and girls who love it and have supported the game for so long. So it's been amazing.
4: A Melbourne woman accused of keeping a slave and supporting Islamic State has been granted bail in a Victorian court. Here's Sasha Payne.
8: Khorsa Ahmad returned to Australia last month, having travelled to Syria to live under Islamic State's rule. She now says she's renounced the group and doesn't believe in its teachings. Prosecutors opposing bail argued she could spread extremist ideology, but Chief Magistrate Lisa Hannan said that risk was low, having considered a psychologist's report. The 54-year-old is expected to be released from custody later this evening and will have to comply with strict bail conditions. Ms. Ahmad is facing slavery charges and is accused of keeping a teenager in her family's home while living under the IS regime.
4: Victorian Liberal MP Matthew Guy has told a press conference his family has been deeply hurt by allegations he assaulted his party room colleague, Moira Deeming. Victoria Police has closed its investigation into the matter, saying no offence was detected. Mr. Guy told the media pack he was owed an apology from Ms. Deeming.
9: I'm appreciative of the immense support from my mates, my staff, those who have helped me through this time. My whole family has been deeply hurt by these allegations. I am owed the apologies I seek. Any reasonable and decent person would agree.
4: Specialist rescue teams are arriving in Venezuela to help in the search for large numbers of people missing after two powerful earthquakes struck west of the capital, Caracas. Teams are arriving from the US, Mexico, Spain, the Dominican Republic and Qatar to help in the race against time to rescue people trapped under the rubble of collapsed buildings. Officials say at least 235 people are now known to have died, with at least 4,300 others injured. Dr. Pedro Javier Fernandez is involved in the humanitarian effort and says Venezuela's resources were already under pressure.
10: Venezuela is in the context of a humanitarian complex emergency. All our hospitals lack supplies, lack medicines. Now, with this tragedy, the emergency is even bigger.
4: The UN's International Maritime Organization has paused evacuating ships through the Strait of Hormuz after the British military said a vessel was hit by a projectile off the coast of Oman. The ship was using a route through the strait that had been backed by the UN. US officials said Iran fired on the ship, while Iran's Strait Authority said vessels outside routes it had set would not be guaranteed safe passage. This statement had been broadcast on Iranian TV earlier.
11: The Persian Gulf Strait Authority has issued a warning regarding vessels transiting outside the routes designated by Iran. According to the authority, any transit outside the prescribed framework is not covered by a guarantee of safe passage and will not be covered by insurance or the associated liabilities.
4: Another suspected case of bird flu has been detected in a seabird found on WA's south coast, making it the fifth confirmed or suspected case in Australia. Three cases have been confirmed by the CSIRO, while the remaining three cases are awaiting definitive testing. WA's Agriculture Minister Jackie Jarvis says all cases so far have been migratory seabirds, meaning there's no evidence of wildlife transmission.
12: These are all individual migratory birds that wouldn't necessarily normally be found on the West Australian coast. These are birds that would normally live out at sea. And so what it shows is there's absolutely no evidence still that it has either spread to Western Australian wildlife.
4: Dry and partly cloudy in Victoria this afternoon, apart from some isolated showers about the exposed coast. Similar weather tomorrow. And in Melbourne, a partly cloudy afternoon with a top of 14 today. Cloudy tomorrow with a top of 13. Partly cloudy on Sunday. Right now in Melbourne, it's 14 degrees. ABC News.
13: Bob and Rochelle.
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15: Day. It
14: was. So we organised a flash mob.
15: Overnight, the video, it was liked by the actual Beatles. What? They've posted it. 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
2: Traffic. Good afternoon, it's James Padley from Transport Victoria. The Monash Freeway is still seeing heavy outbound delays with a collision at Stud Road. The left-hand lane closed there now with Transport Victoria on scene and speed set to 40. There's also been a multi-car nose to tail caused by onlookers travelling inbound directly across the freeway. The left-hand lane blocked there as well. All eastbound lanes of the Princes Freeway and Morwell are closed at Monash Way due to a collision, with the westbound lanes having recently reopened. Please follow the direction of emergency crews on scene and consider Monash Way and Princes Drive to detour around the closure and return to the freeway. Finally, Sandringham line has been suspended between Flinders Street and Elstonwick due to a tree threatening to fall. Crews are currently on scene there to rectify the issue. That's the latest in traffic and transport. Right now, it's 4:06.
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3: 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We're second now, and we love it.
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8: 4:06, if you're just joining us, welcome to Drive. Great to have your company. We've spent a good portion of the first hour celebrating a nil-all draw by the Socceroos. People were given the afternoon off work, or at least had the TV on and a barbecue going at some workplaces. What happened to you? 1-300-222-774. Did you get to watch the game this afternoon? Sorry if I just ruined the score for you too, but now you should know it by now. We have a great hour ahead of us on Drive. I want to know though, 1-300-222-774, I want you to nominate our soundtrack of the week. That's right, soundtrack of the week, because we have TGIF from 5. I have to get from here down to the foyer, downstairs for TGIF live in the foyer this week with Nick Schuller, Kirsty Wiebeck, Oliver Coleman, and the one and only Anthony Kalia singing live in the foyer for us. And to get down there, I need a little bit of extra time. So nominate a song that sums up the week for you. Was there a news story that you think has a soundtrack that would go with it? Was there a song that meant something to you? Was there something, a song that celebrates the Socceroos getting through to the round of 32? Could be anything. 1-300-222-774 is the number to call. Also, in a moment, the Lord Mayor is going to join me with some news surrounding the statue of Burke and Wills that's been missing from the city square for years now. We're going to find out where is it, where it's going, and also going to ask him about what happened at Fed Square last Saturday night. The violence, the unrest at Fed Square. Is it still suitable to be a live site for these big events? You know, it hosted a game this afternoon, Friday, middle of the day. Obviously, people were a little better behaved, but it still got very rowdy. So was it safe? Were you there? 1-300-222-774 is the number to call. It's 4:08. Catherine in Greensboro, did you manage to watch the game this afternoon?
9: Yes, Charlie. Hello. We all managed to watch the game here at school. Almost every classroom had the TV on, the Socceroos. We've got lots of staff members and students here with the FIFA brain at the moment. And we had it on in the library in the big TV.
8: I imagine the hours from midday on a Friday until the kids go home might be the most challenging of the week. The kids are tired, the teachers are tired. Is it the perfect thing to have in a school?
9: It's the perfect thing. Anything like this comes up at every 4 years, the Olympics or the Women's or Men's World Cup, it's the perfect thing to have on the TV.
8: Do you use it as a chance to teach the kids a bit of geography, all of these countries around the world?
9: Yes, geography, livability study about countries, all these things. It's so fabulous. And also mathematics, you name it. It's the best thing. You can tie so much into it.
8: Oh, good on you, Catherine. Well done for Catherine, what school was that at?
9: It's Watsonia Heights Primary School. We're the best school in the area, but we're lucky. I work in the library, so we get to talk about all these great things here.
8: Oh, wonderful. So, to the kids at Watsonia Heights Primary, hope you had a good afternoon supporting the Socceroos. Hopefully there's another daytime game coming up, maybe the round of 16. 1-300-222-774 is the number to call here on ABC Melbourne. In a moment, I'm going to chat to the Lord Mayor about the Burke and Will statue. Where is it? And I want to know for you, does it feel right having a statue of the Burke and Wills? Are they a bit of a punchline now that we know just how foolish a lot of their journey to the Gulf of Carpentaria was. Is it a bit weird having a very fancy statue honouring them? Are they still heroes to you, or do you find them a bit funny? I'd like to know. 1300 222 774. But I've got a call here now. John in Mornington has something for my to-do list. G'day, John.
0: Hello, Charlie. How are you going?
8: Very well, thank you. Have you got something for me to get done here at Drive?
0: I believe I do, Charlie. Now, you're sitting down, aren't you?
8: I am. I am indeed.
0: Okay, because this one's big. It's possibly too big. I really thought this one through, and if you're ready for it, I suggest, you were just talking about him, a farewell concert for Daryl Braithwaite.
8: Right. It performed by Daryl. I think he would have some say in it, and I'm not sure.
0: No.
8: I think the news of the week was that's not on the cards.
0: No, hear me out. We do the singing. We, the audience, will come in and do a lot of it, and also a nice long line of special guests who will carry a lot of the heavy lifting to do with the songs. And so all Daryl has to do is sort of fills, and he doesn't have to do a lot. So it'll be a night where we give back to Daryl for what he's given to us.
8: It's a beautiful idea.
0: So we're going to flip the script.
8: Do we maybe just sit him in a big comfy chair on stage?
0: Maybe.
8: Like a recliner that he can pull a handle and his legs go up. And he can wear some slippers and really relax, and then we just serenade him.
0: Could be. Well, I mean, here's the thing. I have reached out to Daryl on Facebook, haven't heard back yet.
8: I'm sure he's had a hectic week.
0: I'm going to suggest it if he, you know, wants to, you know, express a view, you know. But I think I would say minimum Sydney My Music Bowl.
8: Whoa.
0: Long list of people to help him out, you know. And, yeah, just a celebration where we give back to him, not so much Daryl having to do a whole lot.
8: Well, I tell you what, John, it's a bold idea, but I like it. Whether or not we can get Daryl involved,
0: like I said,
8: is another thing.
0: It's a big one. If we can't get there, at least we'll be brave in the attempt.
8: Let us try. John in Mornington, thank you for the suggestion. Just quickly, do you have a favourite Daryl Braithwaite song? Is it Horses, you are How's That Man, or is there a deeper cut that you like?
0: Oh, look, I go back to the 70s. Do you remember songs like Cavalry?
8: Ooh.
0: Is that one too old for you?
8: No, because I had a couple of my dad had a couple of Daryl Braithwaite and Sherbet albums from back in the day, so I do know about Cavalry. I go back.
0: Yeah, so there's more there than you realise, you know. Of course I would have said Horses, or I would have said As the Days Go By, you know, because I can imagine the audience participation, you know. Can you imagine the audience going, As the Days Go, you know, we can do it.
8: I'm choking up just to imagine it, John. It's beautiful.
0: Yeah.
8: I love it. I tell you what, thank you, John. Stay online. We're going to take your details. We're going to try and make it happen. And let's see if we can't put on a farewell concert for Daryl Braithwaite. Kind of hijacking his moment, maybe, but why not? Let's give it a go. 1300 222 774 is the number to call. Let me know if you've got anything for my to-do list. Let me know also, though, how you feel about the Burke and Wills statue. It's been missing for a few years. We're about to find out where it is, but do you revere Burke and Wills, or are they a bit of a punchline to you? Let me know. 1300 222 774. You're on ABC Melbourne. Don't forget, TGIF up at 5 o'clock. But right now, I welcome back to the program the Lord Mayor of the City of Melbourne, Nick Rees. Good afternoon, Nick.
10: Good afternoon, and happy Friday to you, Charlie Pickering.
8: It's a very happy Friday. A lot of happy people at Fed Square today, checking out the Socceroos in Santo Cellaro called in our program the greatest nil-all draw in the history of Australian soccer.
10: I have never been so pumped about a draw in all of my life, Charlie, because, of course, it sees us advance to the round of 32 in a pretty good position. I've got to say, Melbourne was abuzz today with the big game. I was at Fed Square earlier in the day, and then I was down at Marvel Stadium at Gate 3, which was another fan zone. And just across the city, you know, those people with the yellow and gold on. It was just a great day in Melbourne. And it's great. You know, the World Cup, it's got a magic about it. It just brings people together. And it's a great thing.
8: It really is. And you can feel more and more people getting on the bandwagon. And it is just, it's such a great event. I want to ask, though, about these live sites. It's interesting to think about which places are and aren't appropriate and can sustain the crowds for this. We know that at Fed Square, I mean, this afternoon there were apparently some flares going off earlier before the game even started. There was a bit of pushing and shoving. You know, even after the events of the wee hours of Saturday morning, where there was quite a, you know, a really unfortunate level of chaos going on. Can I ask, does it cross your mind that maybe watching the soccer's gotten too big for Fed Square and we can't do it? Or do we just have to look at how to make it safe?
10: Look, I was in the Fed Square precinct this morning, and look, and you watch the news tonight and you'll see some pictures which look pretty ugly. But I've got to tell you, overall, it was a very celebratory, peaceful event. Yes, there were some scuffles, you know, dickheads. Yes, there were some flares being let off, a few idiots. But overall, 99% of the people who were there having a great time cheering on Australia. And I really hope, as a city, we can continue to have these big public gatherings in these public places. The other location I went to was down at Marvel Stadium outside Gate 3. There was a couple of thousand people down there. Now, you won't see any of that on the news tonight, but that was just completely peaceful, and it was fantastic to be there. And just to have so many Melburnians out and about, it's great. You know, we don't want to end up, a couch-bound society in our homes, on our devices. Like, we want people to be able to come together on these big occasions. And for me as mayor, you know, I want our major events to be city-wide celebrations. And so, yes, we need to make sure precautions are in there, and we've taken new precautions that we've never done before with the World Cup in Fed Square this time round. But importantly, I'm always going to go that extra mile to make sure we can come together as people on these big moments.
8: It's interesting. The Melbourne Arts Precinct, who run Fed Square, said that they were concerned about safety. They didn't want it. The Premier stepped in and said, no, we're going to do it. And then it's safe to say, you know, at 5 o'clock on a Saturday morning, it definitely was a problem. Have you spoken to the Melbourne Arts Precinct about what happened on that day and what needs to happen? If, like you say, it's a great idea that we have these events, but are they capable and willing to do what needs to be done to make it safer? Do we need to start ticketing? Do we need to start limiting the numbers more and have more and more sites with fewer people?
10: So, yes, I talk regularly with Melbourne Arts Precinct, talk regularly with the Premier. I was supportive of the Premier's step around Fed Square. Her commitment came with additional funding support, which allowed for additional crowd management measures to be put in place. So the fencing, the security, actually extra police have been deployed as well. The event's now ticketed. And I think so far it has worked pretty well. You are right. As the crowds get bigger and bigger at these events, we've got to always ask ourselves the hard questions. Can we continue the management? And I agree, safety always needs to remain a top priority. But as you saw today, Fed Square was full by 10 a.m., 2 hours before the game. Mm. We had a spillover arrangement in place with Amy Park. We had our other fan zones, like the one I visited down at Marvel Stadium in Docklands. And so, you know, this is not beyond us as a city, Charlie. If we put in place the right set of arrangements and we do this stuff really well, then I do think we can continue to have these big public celebrations at these big events.
8: Yeah, I share the dream. I think it is wonderful when people get out to watch, and we'll get better and better at it over time, hopefully. I'm speaking with the Lord Mayor of the City of Melbourne, Nick Rees. Let's move on to the big story of the day, which is the Burke and Wills statue. Now, they notoriously went missing on a journey to the Gulf of Carpentaria, but the statue has been missing from the streets of Melbourne for a long time. Where is it, and where are you going to put it?
10: Well, you are right, Charlie. This is big news. So the City of Melbourne will on Tuesday night vote on a notice of motion put forward by myself and the Deputy Lord Mayor that the Burke and Wills Monument, the oldest piece of public art in Melbourne and arguably our most famous statue, is going to be relocated to the Exhibition Street Reserve. So to picture in your mind's eye, Rathdown Street coming down past the gardens as you enter the city, the Cancer Council building there on the corner. It's going to be located in the Exhibition Street Reserve, which is opposite the Royal Society And yes. diagonally opposite the Royal Exhibition Building, it's going to be relocated to that reserve. We believe that is an appropriate location. It's in the HODL grid. It's a gateway location to the city. And that park, I think, is the right size and beautifully placed for us to put the monument there. And we're hoping it'll be unveiled before the end of the year, subject to council.

0: council support.
1: I've got a question about the context around the statue. And I think over time we've gotten a bit more context about Burke and Wills. We knew them as a tragic tale, explorers who didn't make it home safely. But we now have a bit more information, and the internet has helped us out, that they took a giant dining table, a giant Chinese gong to announce that dinner was ready. They took a piano with them. In a lot of ways, it was a foolish expedition. Sammy J even did a musical at the comedy festival about it. Do you think we could add a bit of that context to the statue and say, yes, this is our oldest piece of public art. Yes, they made a great journey, but they were also kind of duffers.
0: Look, I actually agree with everything you just said, Charlie, and I've seen the Sammy J musical as well as part of the comedy festival. They also were a great, you know, they very much epitomised the optimism and the ambition of 1860s Melbourne. And yes, it was a mad frolic, and yes, you forgot the 29 camels and the 50 gallons of rum that they took with them as well. And their interactions with the Yandarawunda people could have been a lot better. But they're part of Australian folklore, you know, up there with, you know, the Gallipoli campaign of the Anzacs, Ned Kelly, even Farlap being poisoned. You know, Australian history is not all rainbow and unicorns, but we nonetheless must, you know, continue to tell these stories that have helped shape our nation, and that's what we're doing here. But importantly, Charlie, importantly, we will include other information as part of the installation, which tells the crucial role that the Yandarawundera Aboriginal peoples did, whose knowledge and generosity actually sustained the expedition when European methods failed, and actually helped John King. Without that help, he would have perished. And John King was the sole survivor of that expedition. And we wouldn't actually know the story of Burke and Wills unless the Yandarawundera people had helped John King. So, yes, all of that context will be included as part of the monument and the surrounds that we will be unveiling later this year.
1: I think that's an excellent idea. Adding that context is so important. Could we not, and this is just an idea, this is just an opportunity, it's just come to me now, could we not commission another statue of a giant gong to represent the giant gong that they took to announce dinner and have that just behind them, behind the statue, and show it? And maybe the kids can come and ring the gong now and then. It might reduce the vandalism if people have got something else to play with.
0: Well, look, I'm a pretty open-minded guy, but I think that might be a bridge too far, Charlie.
1: That's what they told Burke and Wills.
0: I do know the Royal Society over the road are thinking of doing some further work to celebrate Burke and Wills, and also the Yandarawunda people. They want to see that, you know, fuller telling, the more honest telling of what happened. So who knows? You might better slip the gong in there along with the 50 gallons of rum, the big oak desk, the 29 camels, which all perished, by the way. It was a hapless expedition.
1: Well, we can all learn from history in different ways. It might not have been rainbow and unicorns. It might have just been rum barrels and camels. Lord Mayor of the City of Melbourne, Nick Rees, thanks for your time this afternoon.
0: Thank you, Charlie.
1: It's 25 past four. Charlie with you on 774 ABC Melbourne. Coming up, it's Film Friday, and I want to know if you've seen Toy Story 5. Have you taken the kids, or did you just go yourself? Five installments of an incredibly successful Pixar franchise. Give me a call, 1-300-222-774. And in honour of that film, of Buzz and Woody, the unlikely best friends, I want to know your favourite unlikely friends on screen. Do you have a favourite unlikely duo that has lit up the screen, maybe in your favourite film? Maybe you just love it. Maybe you and your partner dresses them at Halloween. Give us a call, 1-300-222-774. Do you have a favourite unlikely duo of cinema? I have one indeed, but I'm not going to tell you just yet. I'm going to wait for Carl to come in for that. Give us a call, though, and let me know your favourite unlikely film duos. But right now, let's check the traffic with James Padley.
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4: Thanks, Charlie. The Monash Freeway is still heavy outbound with a collision at Stud Road. The left-hand lane closed there with Transport Victoria remaining on scene. Speeds are also down to 40. There's also been a multi-car collision travelling inbound directly across the freeway with the left-hand lane blocked there as well, both causing delays of roughly 20 minutes. All east.

0: northbound lanes of the Princes Freeway in Morwell are closed at Monash Way due to a collision. Please follow the direction of emergency crews on scene and consider Commercial Road, Monash Way and Princes Drive to return to the freeway. The westbound lanes have recently reopened. There's also delays in both directions on Pakenham Road at View Hill Road through Cockatoo following a serious collision there. Please follow the direction of emergency services on scene and avoid the area if possible. That's the latest in traffic and transport. Right now it's 25 past 4.
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5: Friday film in just a moment. Also, I want your calls. I want to know your favourite unlikely film duo, buddies, friends. Who is your favourite unlikely film duo? Give us a call, 1-300-222-774. Also chatting about Burke and Wills. Do you think maybe, like, they're just duffers and maybe, like, it's a bit kitsch putting the statue up again? Maybe we don't need to. Or do you think it's important to celebrate that history? I didn't know it was our oldest piece of public art. And maybe it does belong over there near the exhibition buildings, which has a very 1800s vibe about it. Let me know what you think. 1-300-222-774. After 5 o'clock today, though, we have a cracking TGIF. It is in the foyer here at South Bank. Joining us for TGIF, we have a very special performance by Anthony Kalia. We also have Kirsty Wiebeck, Oliver Coleman, and also joining me in the studio now, Mr. Nick Schuller. Hello, Nick Schuller.
6: Hello, Charlie.
5: Okay, is this your first TGIF appearance?
6: It is.
5: Wow.
6: First time.
5: How is the pressure feeling at this stage?
6: It's a lot. Yeah. It's a lot. I'm a little overwhelmed, but I did just get a private Anthony Kalia rehearsal concert in the foyer on the way up, which did definitely help.
5: I've heard he's like Eddie Vedder, that he rehearses just as hard as he performs.
6: It was incredible.
5: Yeah.
6: It was unbelievable.
5: He's never done anything less than 10 out of 10, no. Anthony Kalia.
6: He was great.
5: Anthony Kalia actually performed in a sketch on The Weekly once, and
6: really?
5: I truly appreciated it. It was wonderful. It was a sketch when Bronwyn Bishop took a helicopter to Geelong.
6: Yes.
5: We did a sketch to try and find out how big a waste of taxpayer money it was. I crossed to Tom Gleeson in a helicopter. And Tom was there, and he was saying, yeah, it's really uncomfortable, Charlie. It's just such a grotesque waste of taxpayers' money, what's going on now. It makes me feel sick. And as we were crossing away, he goes, and what makes matters worse, I even hired Anthony Kalia to perform for the flight, and it pulled out, and there's Anthony Kalia singing Amazing Grace in a helicopter.
6: That's incredible.
5: Yeah. That's what social media can't do. That's just pure taxpayers' money to burn there.
6: That is a responsible use of taxpayer money.
5: So you are a stand-up comedian. You write for The Weekly.
6: I do.
5: Can I tell you, though, like when you're writing for The Weekly, you are watching the news all the time.
6: Yep.
5: Have you enjoyed not having to think about the news?
6: It has been nice and refreshing because the type of news watching we do for The Weekly isn't like regular news watching. You're not just absorbing the stories. You're going down weird rabbit holes on Twitter to find people in the news doing odd and dumb things. And that is depressing and deeply unenjoyable.
5: Are you telling me that your work on our TV show has challenged your faith in humanity?
6: Somewhat, yeah, I'd say so.
5: Great.
6: It's mostly just all of the time spent on Twitter looking for good stuff and sifting through just horrible, horrible garbage.
5: But now, though, you can clean your mind and just subscribe to Karl Stefanovic's podcast all of your news now.
6: Every week I tune in. and it's honestly, it's revolutionized my mental health. It's been great.
5: It's been great.
6: A nice change.
5: Great to get an unfiltered sense of the news,
6: exactly.
5: The truth right there.
6: The people that you don't hear from.
5: Well, we cannot wait to hear you on TGIF for the first time. I think this is probably the pinnacle for every comedian. Being on TGIF on a Friday afternoon.
6: Absolutely, without doubt.
5: Well, good luck this afternoon.
6: Thank you.
5: And if nothing else, you get to enjoy Anthony Kalia one more time.
6: I do.
5: Nick Schuller joining us on TGIF with Kirsty Wiebeck, Oliver Coleman, and Anthony Kalia. That is coming up at 5 o'clock. And before then, I also want to know, because I need to play a song so I can run down there to do the show, let us know your soundtrack of the week. You can give us a call or text 1-300-222-774 to call or 0437-774-774. Let us know a good song that is your soundtrack for the week that I can play to run down there. In just a moment, we're going to be doing Film Friday with Carl Quinn talking Toy Story 5.

0: Hi, Charlie. How are you?
1: Very well. Very well. It's Friday. Very excited. Did everyone at the markets, you know, did they all knock off early and put the Socceroos on?
0: Absolutely. And I was going to suggest the song to sing to get down there was Stairway to Heaven, because it takes forever and you can stroll gently down there.
1: Yes.
0: With a very elongated track, or even Bohemian Rhapsody, maybe. It's been that kind of week. But yes, I think the market did pretty much go into stasis around 5 to 12. Pop back out briefly at 3 o'clock, and then probably took an early mark as it's school holidays as well. It wasn't a very exciting day all round, although markets never sleep. And Korea, once again, on the slide. US futures slip sliding away as well at the moment, which is somewhat of a concern. We do have NASDAQ futures down 300 or 400 points, so that's not particularly optimal. But today was kind of a reversal of some of the previous days we've had this week. We were up 15 points at the end of the session, but I have to say that was in the last sort of 10 minutes about a little bit of strength in BHP, for instance, up 0.8% today. Rio's up 2.2%, and the banks held firm. Wesfarmers was up 1.4%. Woolies and Coles were better in supermarket land. The oil price still going down despite what we're seeing in Iran, talking about striking a ship over in the Strait, but Woodside was up 0.8, Santos up 1.4%. The Goldies did all right, but CSL gave back some of its gains, falling 2.4%. So it's going to be, I think, an interesting weekend. The KOSPI, or the KOSPI, in Korea is down 5.8%, which seems to be up all over the place. And the Nikkei 225 is down 4.2%. So this AI sell-off that we're seeing, which Apple was down 6% last night on the back of raising their prices, on the back of the memory chips going up in price, is not over yet, I don't think. So we're still seeing some adjustments. So it'll be an interesting night in the US.
1: We will keep an eye on that. Have a great weekend, Henry Jennings.
0: Thanks,
1: from the Marcus Today newsletter. And thanks for the tip, Stairway to Heaven. That's a good idea. Keep that there. There's also, I think there's like a 12-minute version of Heard It Through the Grapevine by the Creedence Clearwater Revival. This has a bass solo that is longer than the original by Marvin Gaye. So that is there if we need it at any point. But let me know, 1300 222 774. What's the soundtrack of the week to give me a chance to get down and do TGIF at 5 o'clock? All of that is coming up, and coming up also is Friday Film. And I want to know, in light of Toy Story 5 that Carl Quinn is going to be reviewing for us, give us a call and tell us your favourite unlikely friends on screen. Buzz and Woody, unlikely friends. Who are your favourite unlikely friends? I've got an absolute belter, which is also reportedly the shortest film pitch of all time. Can you guess what it is? That's coming up shortly. But first, let's get the news headlines with Nicholas Hines.
2: Good afternoon, Charlie. Socceroos star Jordan Bosz says the team is thrilled to go through to the next stage of the World Cup after a scoreless draw with Paraguay in San Jose. The Socceroos will next play in Dallas on July 4th Australian time, but have to wait for other results to find out who their opponent will be. Victorian opposition leader Jess Wilson has faced questions about MP Moira Deeming's future with the party after police closed an investigation into her allegation of assault. Fellow MP Matthew Guy vehemently denied the allegation against him and today told reporters he was owed an apology from Ms. Deeming. And another suspected case of the H5 bird flu has been detected in WA, marking the fifth confirmed or suspected case in Australia. WA's Agriculture Minister says there is still no evidence of any transmission to local wildlife. It's partly cloudy in Melbourne at the moment. Right now it's 13 degrees, and another cloudy day tomorrow with a top of 13. I'll be back with more news at 5 o'clock.
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4: Traffic.
5: Good afternoon, it's James Padley from Transport Victoria. All eastbound lanes of the Princes Freeway in Morwell are closed at Monash Way due to a collision. Please follow the direction of emergency crews on scene and consider Commercial Road, Monash Way and Princes Drive to return to the freeway. There are delays in both directions on Pakenham Road at View Hill Road through Cockatoo following a serious collision there. Please follow the direction of emergency services on scene and avoid the area if possible. Meanwhile, trains on the Sandringham line are disrupted due to a tree in danger of falling onto tracks between Windsor and Balaclava. Buses are replacing trains on the Sandringham line between Flinders Street and Alstonwick, and passengers might want to consider using trams on Route 3 and 67 to connect with trains at Alstonwick. Otherwise, all lanes have cleared on the Monash Freeway following two separate collisions in both directions near Stud Road. And that's the latest in traffic and transport. Right now, it's 25 to 5.
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3: It's 1:30 already. It's morning.
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9: So, welcome to Hollywood.
10: We're all expecting great things.
9: Guess I'll see you in the movies.
11: Carl Quinn, senior culture writer at The Age. Welcome to Film Friday. Good afternoon.
12: Hello, Charlie. How are you?
11: I'm very well. You're joining remotely today. Caught up in the crush of Socceroos enthusiasm around town.
12: No, caught up in the crush of a tree down on the Sandringham line, actually.
11: Oh, wow. How dramatic.
12: Very dramatic, yes.
11: Well,
12: leaves nothing to the imagination. couldn't help it.
11: No. I do think they should get more film reviewers just reporting on general natural disasters and incidents around town.
12: Yes, we should branch out, yes.
11: It's probably a matter of time, let's be honest. But Carl Quinn, we are going to be talking today about Toy Story 5, the fifth installment, obviously, of the incredibly successful Pixar franchise, the story of Buzz Lightyear and Woody, the toys that come to life when the kids are not around. And that got us thinking about unlikely film friends, a great genre of topic of film.
12: It is pretty good. There's a lot of them.
11: They are. It's definitely, there's buddy cop movies, which are great. One person's uptight, the other person's a bit of a rebel. My favorite unlikely film duo I will kick off is reportedly the shortest film pitch of all time. Do you know what I'm talking about?
12: I don't.
11: Apparently, this, I'm going to give you the shortest film pitch of all time. Actually, do you know what? John in North Carlton is going to give us the shortest film pitch of all time. John, your favourite unlikely film, Friends, I think you've got it as well. Tell us what it is.
13: Oh, surely it has to be Arnold Schwarzenegger and Danny DeVito and twins. Like, only the mother could tell them apart, apparently.
11: That's exactly right. And the pitch was apparently they went into a room, they said, Arnold Schwarzenegger, Danny DeVito, twins. And the studio just said, yes. And that is it.
12: We'll buy it.
11: Oh, it is. I watched it again recently, I have to admit. And it's pretty funny. It's a very funny movie.
12: Yeah.
13: Oh, yeah.
11: Well, I think a bit of background noise there from John in North Carlton. But, yeah, the classic scene is just when Arnold Schwarzenegger finally arrives talking to Danny DeVito. He goes, I'm your twin brother. And Danny DeVito's like, oh, obviously. Oh, too good. And naturally, they fight crime. That's pretty much what happens with everything in the 80s. They end up fighting crime. What do you think? 1-300-222-774. What are your favourite unlikely film friends? Dennis, in Oakley, who are your most unlikely film friends?
14: Dustin Hoffman and John Voight in The Midnight Cowboy.
11: Oh, very different direction to Arnie and Danny DeVito, it has to be said. Just one of the great films of 70s cinema. And what was it about their duo that you really enjoyed, Dennis?
14: They were two. One with Dreams Forever, Jeb Buck, played by John Voight. And Hoffman plays a down-and-out New Yorker, and his nickname is Ratso. That gives you an idea of what the character he's playing. They become friends because they're forced to. Their dreams disappear and then so does their hope. But it's very funny, and I understand this was the first X-rated movie in the United States. At the time, the first one. And the music is magnificent. John Barry in his pomp. What a wonderful film.
11: And the classic, the single by Harry Nilsson, Everybody's Talking?
14: That's true.
11: Is you know, one of the big hits to come out of that. An incredible movie, but also that you're right, Joe Buck with all the dreams in the world, Ratso completely cynical, but Ratso discovers his hope. That last scene on the bus just breaks my heart just to think about it. Oh, Lord. Oh, I'm not going to be okay now. Thank you very much for the call, Dennis, in Oakley, 1300 222 774. Tell us your favourite unlikely film friends. And let's talk about the one at hand, Carl Quinn. Toy Story 5. Let's take a little listen to a clip from Toy Story 5, and you can tell us all about it.
15: Look out! Bonnie's coming!
16: Come on, Mom!
17: Oh, no. Lily's going too.
18: Hold on, Bonnie. I'm sure your toy's...
17: All right, Buzz, you gotta stay here. I'm going with them.
19: Why? Why just you?
17: Look, I just have more field experience than you. That is all.
19: You don't think I can do it?
17: No, I just think I could do it a little bit better.
11: Oh, tension between those unlikely film friends. To be fair, listening to that clip, Carl Quinn, that could have come from any of the Toy Story movies.
12: Pretty much. And I think if you were to be harsh on this, that would be the general observation that there's not really much in here that you haven't seen before. I mean, the animation is spectacular. It looks absolutely fantastic. The voice work is great. There are some fantastic action scenes. But it's kind of going over old ground by now, which is like the toys feeling discarded or feeling at risk because a child effectively falls out of love with them. And that's the core, I think, of all of the Toy Story things. And in this, you've got a young girl, Bonnie, who was, I think, in Toy Story 4, who... is a bit of a loner. She's a bit lonely, and she's on that cusp of going from very, very early childhood, where the toys are everything, to being slightly older and wanting to fit in with other kids and being really self-conscious about being seen to be too little by playing with the toys, and the toys are a marker of that little child phase. And she gets given a new electronic toy called Lilypad, voiced by Greta Lee, that seems to offer a gateway not just to a different kind of play, but to a network of potential friends. They're online friends. She's never met them in the real world, but it opens up the possibility. So the film's actually saying stuff about, you know, the way kids connect. It's about isolation. It's about the notion that virtual networks of friendships can be a substitute for real world friendships, and the risk that poses and exposes kids to. So, I mean, this is if we were going to treat it as if it were a heavyweight and serious piece of work, which at some level it is. But then it's also got all the usual stuff about the toys feeling it is their duty of care to look after the child and shepherd her through her difficulties. And I think what I really like about the film is that in a way, and what's really clever about it, is that the toys are surrogates for parents. Mm. You know, it's all about that sort of, how do you make sure your child is safe? How do you get them to the next phase without them experiencing or being exposed to really damaging things that you want to protect them from, but that at some level are probably necessary as part of the transition to, you know, through the stages, you know.
11: And it's fascinating seeing, you know, to have those toys come to terms with the modern world the way that grown-ups are trying to is a beautiful prism to view it through. Do you have a sense? I remember feeling at the end of a Toy Story 4, I started to think, have we explored all the possibilities? You know, we actually explored the idea of toys living lives on their own, independent of children, was an idea that they got to in the fourth installment. Did you get to the end of this and think, no, there's still more juice in this tank, or did it feel like, and we can end this now?
12: For me, it was a little bit like the experience of watching The Mandalorian and Grogu, like the recent Star Wars movie, which has copped a lot of flack from people and has not done as well as Lucasfilm would have hoped. But it's not a terrible film by any means. It's like, does it need to exist? The answer to that would almost certainly be no. But if you go and see it, are you likely to enjoy it and think, oh, well, that was a pleasant enough way to spend a couple of hours in the cinema? And I'll say the answer is almost certainly yes. And that comes down to that sort of fundamental question of whether it's enough for a big budget, high profile movie to just keep extending the IP, you know, to just keep doing installments, to just be a piece of entertainment. Is that enough? I don't know. I think, you know, when the industrial machine that is Hollywood has sort of got out of hand to such a degree that these movies are costing $150, $200 million a pop, and then, you know, probably close to that again to market and distribute. And so they're assessed on, you know, they're a failure if they've made less than $500 million. You know, that it's just insane economics in some ways, right? And so it's almost like, how can a movie justify its existence if it's not doing something that is kind of really transporting you and making you think and feel differently and telling you a story that you never thought you were going to see, right? I guess that's the kind of level that you're dealing with when things are so expensive, you know. And at the other end of the extreme, you've got movies like Backrooms and Obsession that are like cost almost nothing to make and are really taking audiences on a different journey. And so you kind of go, well, what would I rather see? Would I rather see something that costs next to nothing and is showcasing a new kind of storytelling and imagination and something I wasn't expecting? Or do I want to see another iteration of the same old? And it's like there's nothing fundamentally wrong with it, but there's also nothing that's kind of going, wow, I didn't see that coming.
11: Phil in Frankston has seen the movie and may have something that is fundamentally wrong with it. Phil, you saw the movie. Did you like it? But what did it lack?
20: Yes, definitely enjoyed it. I won't give anything away as far as spoilers for obvious reasons, but I was a bit taken aback that they didn't play You Have a Friend in Me, which is the Toy Story song.
11: They didn't have the Randy Newman classic You Have a Friend in Me as part of it. Is that the first time... Is that the first part of the franchise that hasn't had it? I think it might be.
20: To my recollection, I'm not the expert, but to my recollection, yes. They had another a different song instead, which just didn't live up to par with, live up to the Toy Story song.
11: Make sure you click your seatbelt in there. I think it's beeping in the background. What were you going to say, Carl?
12: I was just going to say, I'm going to ask Phil if he thinks, as I do, that the song is used just in a kind of like a musical reference at some point. I do think that it features briefly as a sort of like a musical theme, but without actually being heard in full in it.
11: Ah, did you notice that, Phil? A bit of an Andrew Lloyd Webber recurring musical theme.
20: It may have been, but I don't recollect it having been.
11: Apparently, yeah. The big song in the film is Taylor Swift's new song, I Knew It, I Knew You.
12: Yeah, that's in the end credits, yeah.
11: Which is, I mean, I don't know the song myself, but it doesn't roll off the tongue like You Have a Friend in Me. Thank you for the call, Phil. The other question we're asking today, 1-300-222-774. I want to know your unlikely film friendships. We're getting some texts coming in. We get a lot of calls coming in. There's a couple of belter suggestions here. Mal has texted in saying Tim Robbins and Morgan Freeman in Shawshank Redemption. That is true. That is an unlikely friendship. It's classed. A lot of people see that as it's almost a romantic story between just two friends in a prison. It's amazing. Just as romantic, Sloth and Chunk from Goonies, one text suggesting. That's a very romantic story right there. What do you think? 1-300-222-774 is the number to call. We're going to take your calls in a moment, but first let's get the traffic from Jase Padley.
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23: Thanks, Charlie. The left-hand lane of the M80 Ring Road is closed. Greensboro bound due to a collision approaching Sunshine Avenue. Recovery crews are on scene there with speed set to 40. Meanwhile, the lane's closed outbound on the Mornington Peninsula Freeway through Bangholme shortly after Springvale Road following a collision there. Emergency crews are also on scene with speed set to 40, so please drive to the conditions if you are heading through. There's also delays in both directions on Pakenham Road at View Hill Road through Cockatoo following a serious collision earlier this afternoon. Avoid the area if you can. Finally, in Coolaroo, there's been a collision on Barry Road eastbound after Pascavel Road, and in Clayton, the left lane is closed citybound on Dandenong Road approaching Westall Road following a collision there with emergency crews on scene and speeds to 40. That's the latest in traffic and transport. Right now it's 11 to 5.
24: 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Who was this Gatsby fella?
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11: It's 10 to 5. Charlie with you on 774 ABC Melbourne. Give us a call, 1-300-222-774. We're talking unlikely film friends. Carl Quinn is here, senior culture writer for The Age. We've had a good chat about Toy Story 5.

0: And it feels like if you like Toy Story 1 through 4, it might work for you. But whether or not we're going Fast and the Furious and getting up to 10 on this remains to be seen. But let's talk our favourite unlikely film friends. Let's hear first from Chris in Castlemaine. Unlikely film friends?
1: Yes, I've got one. Donkey and Shrek, I believe, should top the list, surely.
0: They are a great duo, once again, in this animated realm, probably grossing in the realm of Toy Story money. And what do you love about them as a duo, Chris?
1: Oh, look, I think they just epitomise the unlikely friendship, and it's just an incredibly well-told story of the two doing what they have to do. And I just think it's incredibly funny movies with them. And that's what I think.
0: And a great comedic dynamic. Mike Myers and Eddie Murphy are the voices there.
1: Absolutely.
0: And unlikely also, those two teaming up and working together. Actually, an amazing story this week that Chris Rock told about how Eddie Murphy hadn't decided if he was going to do the sequel to Shrek. And Chris Rock was the next cab off the rank. And Eddie Murphy wasn't answering. And Chris Rock thought, I'm going to get $20 million for this. And then Eddie Murphy just said, no, I'll do it. And he went down. Eddie Murphy has a studio in his house and went down and recorded it in his pajamas for $20 million. Nice work if you can get it. 1-300-222-774, unlikely film duos. Gail in Bendigo, who's your favourite unlikely film duo?
2: Well, 20-odd years ago, this person didn't maybe divide a room, but was just a beautiful filmmaker, and that was Clint Eastwood and Hilary Swank in Million Dollar Baby.
0: It was a really
2: unlikely connection, just a beautiful, beautiful film and a beautiful relationship that developed between them.
0: I won't hear a bad thing said about Clint Eastwood. I dearly love Clint Eastwood. Probably his most unlikely film friendship since... Was it Clyde the orangutan in Any Which Way But Loose?
2: and even
0: Gran Torino
2: also had an unlikely alliance, didn't he? He develops these liaisons. A beautiful storyteller. Just
0: incredible.
2: Gorgeous.
0: And off the top of my head, Unforgiven, he has a friendship with Morgan Freeman in that as well. Another unlikely friendship. Wonderful, Gail. Thank you. Mm. Million Dollar Baby, 1-300-222-774. Jared in Macedon, what's your favourite unlikely film friendship?
3: It would have to be Dom and Brian for Fast and the Furious, because in the movie they began as enemies, became friends, turned into brothers, and everyone knows it turned into an off-screen friendship.
0: Wow. See, I will be honest, I saw the first of the Fast and Furious films and I might have seen the second. I didn't go deep. How did they become brothers?
3: Mutual respect for one another, both on screen and off screen, and the fact that Brian became an outlaw and joined the wrong side of the law, and then the whole audience joins in with falling in love with the whole Fast family.
0: Right. So it was more a decision of career path that made him a brother. I'm just wondering if the same man adopted the two of them or something like that.
3: Yeah.
0: I don't know. I need to catch up on my Fast and Furious films. Thank you very much, Jared. Appreciate the call. And one more quickly before we go. Phil in Geelong, favourite funny film, unlikely film duo?
4: The Odd Couple.
0: Oh, Walter Matthau, Jack Lemmon. Absolute classic.
4: 1968, yep. And it actually was the third highest grossing movie, made just under $45 million.
0: That's incredible. Great stat there. Thank you, Phil in Geelong. Thank you for all the calls. We are out of time. Carl Quinn, we'll talk next week for Friday Film. Senior culture writer at The Age. Have a great weekend.
5: Hopefully in person, Charlie. Okay.
0: Fingers crossed. Let's get the trees off the tracks. We'll chat next week. You're listening to Drive on 774 ABC Melbourne. Before we get to TGIF and our soundtrack of the week, it's time to cross to the box and talk to Corbin Middlemass as part of the ABC sports team. And we have a big game tonight. Two teams out to impress, Greater Western Sydney and Hawthorn at the MCG.
6: Hey, Charlie, it's very much all been about the Socceroos today, hasn't it? And on the back end of the day, focus shifts
7: back to the AFL and a little bit of Friday night footy in Melbourne. As you said, two teams that the Hawthorn, you know, in a strong position, 9.5 wins. They sit third on the table, looking to consolidate their top four spot. And for GWS, all of a sudden, it's got a little urgent for them. They had a slip up against the Blues last week, and really their season's found no momentum whatsoever. And really the one result that stands out over the last 6 weeks was when they completely did a job on the Brisbane

0: Brisbane Lions. And apart from that, they've now got back-to-back defeats to the Saints and the Blues. So the Giants need to get going. It's a rare MCG trip for them, so the first time that they've played on the ground this year. And in fact, their first game at the MCG since round one of last season. So few and far between. They got three guys out there tonight that have never been to the home of football. So fitting stage on a cold night in Melbourne. Hawks Giants on your air tonight from 6:30.
1: We will be tuning in, and that is a real test for the Giants trying to get back on track at the G. Corbin Middlemass, part of the ABC Sport team, we will be tuning in to listen. Have a good call tonight.
0: Anytime. Thanks, Charlie.
1: That is just about us done for Drive this week. I just want to say some wonderful texts coming in for unlikely film friends. Will Ferrell and Mark Wahlberg in The Other Guy. Great movie. One of the all-time great movies here. From G in St Kilda West, John Candy, Steve Martin, Planes, Trains and Automobiles. The greatest Thanksgiving movie in history as well, but it stands the test of time as absolutely one of the funniest films ever made. And I just want to thank you all for all of your texts, all of your calls this week. It's been a delight having you join us on Drive. Keep the calls coming next week. You can always put something on my to-do list. But right now, it's time for our soundtrack of the week, and we've had lots of suggestions to play Bob Murphy's Flash Choir on the steps of the State Library, singing All You Need Is Love by the Beatles. An amazing moment, and the video is on the ABC Facebook page and Instagram feeds right now, going viral. But I love John from Mornington's suggestion of a deep cut from Darryl Braithwaite's discography, and he suggested Cavalry. From 1975, John, we'll see if we can organise this tribute concert for the great man Darryl Braithwaite. It is on the to-do list. TGIF coming up. Here is some Darryl Braithwaite. Have a great weekend. We'll talk again on Monday.

0: That is a great track. Cat Stevens there with Wild World. We're heading to the news. Then it's quiz time. And tonight for our quiz, let's talk about your junk drawer or drawers. What's in it? I want to know. What are the random things? Wonderful things.
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2: Australia's only cat historian tells the surprising and complicated story of our famous and infamous felines. 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
3: Good evening, Nicholas Hines with ABC News. Venezuela's acting president, Delcy Rodriguez, has visited an earthquake-struck part of Caracas in the capital's northeast. Families across the country have been digging in rubble for missing loved ones, with the death toll from the massive twin quakes now at least 235 and expected to rise. Crews from the US, Spain, Mexico, the Dominican Republic and Qatar are arriving to assist with rescue operations. This man says he was unable to rescue a woman from the ruins of a building.
4: We just got here last night. When we heard the scream, there was nothing we could do. We waited for dawn. God willing, they rescue her as quickly as possible.
3: A long-running government-funded survey of university graduates has found satisfaction levels are at record lows, suggesting some students are struggling in the employment market. Here's Connor Duffy.
5: The Quilt survey asked 120,000 students from all Australian universities about their experiences since graduating with their degrees. The 2025 results show student satisfaction is at record lows, with 74.9% of graduates overall satisfied. The survey report notes satisfaction is linked to job outcomes and said graduates face a competitive entry-level job market. In a statement, Universities Australia said the sector would work with government

0: out for the Origin decider, which comes only a day after the mandatory stand-down period expires. Quentin Hull, ABC Sport, Brisbane.
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2: ABC Radio weather update.
3: Partly cloudy with a chance of morning fog. Light winds also expected. A low of 7 and a top of 13 for Saturday. On Sunday, it'll be a partly cloudy day, 4 to 17. And on Monday, showers increasing, 9 to 17.

0: at a very high height.
1: Wow.
0: It's got one of the steepest roads in the world there too.
1: Well, Bob, thank you for all of this information. Isn't it wonderful, the bizarre coincidences people often have that took them up to the questions that we're asking? So there is Bob, who was born in...
2: Taumata whakatangihanga ko wau wau wā tamatea turi pūkaka piki maunga horonuku pōkai whenua ki tangatahu.
1: All right, Bob, what do you want to do now? More geography, we've got invertebrates, we have coins, there's one more wall left too. Wall.
0: Oh, wall. look, I love geography, but should I go to coins?
1: Do you love coins?
0: Yeah, I do.
1: What do you love more?
0: Oh, I love coin.
1: Don't we all? Yeah. Well, up to you. You're going coins? Okay.
0: Yes.
1: Question 12. The Aku, the Denier, and the Livre Parisi are all former coins from which country?
0: Well, I'm going to guess they don't exactly sound Le Francais to me. It may be a French colony, and I know this is a bit out there, but I'm going to say the New Caledonia.
1: No.
0: Oh. Frat.
1: Afraid not.
0: Oh, well, it can't be helped.
1: All right. Hey, Bob, nice to talk to you and hear about the name of your birthplace.
0: Thank you.
1: See you, Bob. Yeah, Bobsled says, I want that town included in the song. I've been everywhere. That would be something. Diana from Woodinilling, you are absolutely correct. Let's talk to Charlie in Mount Druitt. Hello, Mr. Charlie.
3: Good to be with you, Suzanne.
1: Good to be with you, Charlie. Any news from the State Theatre?
3: We haven't had anything this week so far. There's something on tomorrow. I think it's a lady from Italy, a singer.
1: Yeah.
3: Yeah, but there was a good show last week, a tribute band for Fleetwood Mac from England, and they were excellent.
1: Glad to hear it. Now, Charlie, we are on a question.
3: You wouldn't want to say that town's name if you were pulled over for a breathalyzer test, would you? Or if you said it, they'd let you off, surely.
1: Yes, you definitely would not, would you? Now, Charlie, question 12. The Aku, the Denier, and the Livre Parisi are all former coins from which country?
3: Well, the previous caller went a bit out there with a French colony, but because it's got Parisi, I'm going to say France.
1: France is correct. Bob was perhaps thinking just a little bit too laterally, but you've brought it home, Charlie. It is indeed France. Do you want to stay in coins? We've got more geography. We have invertebrates. We have walls.
3: I'll go the walls.
1: Question 13. Wall Street is located in which New York borough?
3: Wall Street, Manhattan.
1: Manhattan is correct, Charlie, but that brings walls to an end. So,
3: the walls have come down.
1: No more walls. Geography, invertebrates, or coins?
3: We'll go geography.
1: Question 14. Each year, around 15,000 bikes are pulled out of the canals of which European capital?
3: The capital.
1: European capital.
3: All right. So, you would think Venice, wouldn't you? But that's not the capital. So I'll just say Rome.
1: It is not Rome.

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2: Partly cloudy with a chance of morning fog. Light winds also expected. A low of 7 and a top of 13 for Saturday. On Sunday, it'll be a partly cloudy day, 4 to 17. And on Monday, showers increasing, 9 to 17.

0: unemployment rate nationally. Pay packets tell a similar story. Uni Melbourne RMIT graduates rank among the lowest paid university leavers in the country, trailing the highest earners by close to $20,000 a year. Nationally, almost a third of all domestic undergraduates are now working in jobs below their qualification level.
1: To sport, and Hawthorn has held off a spirited GWS to claim a 14-12-96 to 12-10-82 win in round 16 of the AFL. The Hawks led by 30 points at half-time, but the Giants fought back after the break despite losing two players to injury. Hawthorn co-captain Jai Newcombe has told ABC Sport his side stood up when it mattered.
2: You know, when we get to half-time, five goals up, obviously the opposition's got to change something and, you know, try and nullify, you know, sort of the strengths of our game, but you know, we're able to step up in some big moments and, yeah, score from stoppage, as you just touched on as well.
1: To the weather now. There's a road weather alert for Melbourne and all suburbs due to the fog. For the state, areas of morning fog and frost, the chance of isolated showers about the northwest, otherwise a cool, dry and partly cloudy day. For Melbourne, partly cloudy with a chance of morning fog, a top today of 13 degrees. Tomorrow, partly cloudy, 17. Monday, showers increasing, also 17. It's currently 9 degrees. ABC News.
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7: Yes, hello there, and welcome to the 27th day of June, post-winter solstice, so we're heading in the right direction for your loving and affection. Thank you, Renee Gaia. You know, it's funny how a theme sometimes emerges as we put this show together. Adam and I spend a fair bit of Thursday in a little studio, plotting, planning, snipping, selecting. And we realised that the unifying theme today is the beauty and the wonder of the natural world. Comedian Geraldine Hickey waxes lyrical about the joys of bird watching. Costa, of course, thrives in the great outdoors. The Surf Report will always bow down before the gifts of the universe, a.k.a. Huey. And Paul Grabowski will be here after seven with details about MPAC's Family Fiesta, where this year's theme is the forest. I'd like to acknowledge the Wurundjeri Woiwurrung and Bunurong Bunwurrung peoples of the Kulin Nation. And I'd like to kick off today's show with something a little radical, but on theme. One of the Monash shows that Paul will talk about is the classic orchestral narrative Peter and the Wolf, and it got me thinking about how many people, possibly of a certain age, had their first taste of classical music through Peter and the Wolf. It's been called a symphonic tale for children, written by Sergei Prokofiev in 1936, with a narrator telling a Russian folk tale and an orchestra illustrating the action using different instruments. Now, from my childhood, I remember Peter Ustinov being the narrator, but a quick Google revealed a remarkable list of narrators over the years, including Eleanor Roosevelt, Boris Karloff, Leonard Bernstein, David Attenborough, Noni Hazelhurst, Sting, Paul Hogan and David Bowie. So, sit back, take a trip with Peter in the Forest with your guide, David Bowie.
8: This is the story of Peter and the Wolf. Each character in this tale is going to be represented by a different instrument of the orchestra. For instance, the bird will be played by the flute, like this.

the blast of the hunter's shotguns, played by the kettle drums. Are you sitting comfortably? Then I shall begin. Early one morning, Peter opened the gate and went out into the big green meadow.

Beautiful. Peter and the Wolf, narrated there by David Bowie, and of course, composed by Sergei Prokofiev. I wonder if Peter and the Wolf was your first introduction to classical music. Give us a call if you like. Love to chat with you about your first listening. Did you grow up with Peter and the Wolf? 1-300-222-774. You know I like to chat. You can text in 0437-774-774. And as I mentioned, a remarkable list of narrators over the years. Paul Hogan. Who would have thought? I think Dame Edna had a shot. I think Basil Rathbone. Thank you very much. At 12 minutes past six, you're on Saturday Breakfast with Brian Nankervis, and at this time we always stay in the natural world. We give you a surf report, and we like to pick a nice little bit of music underneath. Today, a classic surf tune from The Ventures, Walk, Don't Run. A large high-pressure system over Victoria is bringing settled weather, crisp, chilly mornings and northeast winds this morning. Thus, cleanest conditions will be at the beach breaks along the Mornington Peninsula and Phillip Island. Wave heights are in the 3 to 5 foot range and high tide is 9:45 a.m. Conditions will be best this morning before light winds veer to the southeast during the afternoon. Sunday looks promising again for the beach breaks with light northeast winds and the swell easing to 3 feet. TTC venturing beyond the Cape with a

0: Oh, who said you can't put orchestral music with surf rock? The Ventures from 1960. It's bang on 15 minutes past six. You're on Saturday Breakfast. Lots to come. Paul Grabowski talking about a whole series of shows out there at Monash. My Saturday with Geraldine Hickey, the mystery voice, coming up, of course. But in a moment, the market and then Costa.
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0: Market time on Saturday Breakfast, and joining us this week to guide us through the world of fresh seasonal produce is Michael Collins from Plenty Valley Produce in Flowerdale. Good morning, Michael.
1: Morning, Brian. How are you?
0: I'm pretty good. A little bit misty out there?
1: I don't think I've seen the sun for about 2 weeks, mate.
0: I tell you what, I drove home from Bentley last night and it was a thick fog. It was rolling towards pea soup. And whenever I think of Flowerdale, I think of my father going fishing in the King Parrot Creek. Is that vaguely in your area?
1: Yeah, I'm cropping on the river flats of the King Parrot Creek. So I live in a house on the upper end of it, and I'm farming down on the bottom end of it.
0: Nice. Oh, I love that phrase, cropping. Now, Michael, you were once a park ranger before you started your farm. How did you make that transition?
1: Sort of naturally, sort of unnaturally. I just volunteered, and they gave me a job as a park ranger up in the Cape York because they do things a bit more relaxed up there.
0: Yes.
1: And then I was working in botanic gardens after that, and then decided to study botany. And when I was studying botany, lockdown happened, and I realized that I couldn't be stuck inside on the laptop doing a botany course, so I went and got a farm job. And it all sort of happened from there.
0: Oh, nice work. Nice transition. Hey, Michael, what produce is getting everyone excited at the moment, June 2026?
1: The leafy greens are selling like hotcakes right now. So the kale, the chard, that sort of stuff's going really well, making amazing pastas and stuff.
0: Yes.
1: But, peak season right now, we'd be talking root veg. So carrots, parsnip. The beetroots are amazing at this time of the year. Even things like a daikon radish, a turnip, and swedes, they're all peak flavour.
0: What about the humble spud?
1: Oh, yeah. Yeah, yeah. Look, I don't give the spud the credit it's due. It goes off year round. It's just so solid, spuds and carrots. But this time of the year, we're pulling out, half a ton a week, and people are just gobbling them up.
0: Wow. Well, look, here's a question for you completely without notice. I noticed a potato plant growing very, very healthily in my sort of worm farm or adjacent to my worm farm. It's incredibly leafy. It's incredibly green. But I'm wondering how I know if the potato is ready. I mean, do I pull it up and have a little look? How do you know?
1: It's a tough one. You got to know when it started growing. So because we haven't had many frosts, we've had a little frost yesterday, decent frost in May, where your potato plant is, probably hasn't suffered any of them. It's still growing. It's probably actively trying to put on potatoes now as it's really cold. It's trying to store that energy.
0: Yes.
1: But if you don't know when it started growing, you've going to be hard to say whether it's grown long enough to actually be forming spuds. What you can do is bandicoot around, dig down a little bit, see if you can find any potatoes forming, any tubers coming off to the side. Otherwise, wait for it to die back and then dig up that area.
0: Oh, I see. So once the plant shows signs of dying back, that might be the tip.
1: Yes. So if it started growing recently, then it's not going to die back and it's probably not going to produce spuds because it's a bit too cold. But if it dies back in the next sort of 4 weeks, let it die back, dig up the ground. There should be some spuds in there.
0: Excellent work. Excellent. Michael Collins, Plenty Value Produce in Flowerdale, a market gardener. Last question. Do you reckon there's a favourite winter veg that perhaps is a little overlooked at the moment? I mean, maybe it's a favourite of yours.
1: I reckon it's the beetroot, mate. Yes. I reckon the humble beetroot that everyone is used to eating year-round. If you go to the supermarket right now, you might not get a beet that's been pulled in the last 4 weeks, but if you can find a greengrocer, if you can find a farmer, if you head down to the farmer's markets, we're at two today and two tomorrow, you get a beetroot from us from another local grower. I promise you, the sugar's there, the sweetness is there. You slow roast it, it caramelizes up. It is just peak season for that root veg, especially beetroot.
0: Oh, Michael, I'm smacking my lips and I'm dreaming of a little bit of cream cheese or a little bit of a cottage or a goat's cheese. That's what I reckon goes well. Those two market gardens that you mentioned, where are they today, Michael?
1: We're at Coburg today and Carlton today, both farmers markets, and then tomorrow we'll be at Alphington Farmers Market and the good old faithful Eltham Farmers Market.
0: Oh, that's right, Eltham. Beautiful. Thank you, Michael. Michael Collins, good to chat. Plenty Valley Produce in Flowerdale. All right, 21 minutes past six. You know what time it is. You know what time it is. Of course, it's Costa time.

0: In a week where we celebrate the Beatles, of course, this is the day that we celebrate Costa. How are you, my friend?
1: Oh, Brian, you are a G-up. No, I'm good. I'm very good. I actually made it back home last night. Sort of first time I've been home in close to a month, actually. I've been on the road, as you know, up in the Pilbara and then in Perth and Cairns, and then I was filming in Melbourne this week, which was fantastic, down Elstonwick Way, and then we were out at King Lake on Tuesday filming with a wonderful human. I just love meeting people, Brian.
0: Of course you do. And they like meeting you. Let's not forget that. Who did you meet?
1: I met a fantastic, like, this is someone who just got into fungi, right? So he doesn't call himself a specialist, even though he is way so specialised. Like, he's just nerded into this rabbit hole, fungi hole. And he calls himself an enthusiast. So I kind of like that title too. I reckon that would look good after your name. Just, you know, Nan Curvis. You're an enthusiast, right?
0: But this is a mushy guy.
1: Yeah, and
0: A fun guy.
1: You know, I asked him how many times.
0: Yeah.
1: Has he heard that one? And he had a very good quip, which I'll save for you to hear when the episode goes to air.
0: Of course.
1: But anyway, he just took us around. And look, you know, most people would see the odd fungi, particularly the introduced species, you know, that has that classic cartoon character.

0: top with white dots in it, you know, and you go, yes. Oh, yeah, there's a fungi. But the amount of different fungi that he had eyes for, and, you know, when someone sees and you're looking at the same place and you're not seeing anything, and then he's going, oh, there's one, here's one, what about this? And just these matted fungi that cover the ground and these short stem ones that are actually, you know, opportunistic. So you have one fungi growing on another, growing on another. He was spotting the wombat poo,
1: yeah,
0: and going, oh, look at this. He'd pick the little rectangular wombat poo up, and there's a little fungi growing out of it. And then there were these other little dotted fungi, and just to be around it and to understand the importance. Like, we talk about, oh, that's just a piece of bushland, but it's the fungi that give it the life. It's the fungi that break things down to grow more life. And yeah, he's opened my sort of nature goggles to another level. And it's really exciting when that happens. Someone imparts their knowledge to you and it makes you more excited about something.
1: Oh, yeah. And suddenly the world is a different place. Hey, what percentage of these shrooms are edible, I wonder?
0: Well, look, most of them are just fungi going about their business.
1: Yes.
0: Where we walked in the national park, you can't take the fungi from a national park naturally because of all of that balance that we want to keep in those places so that, you know, the ecology and the ecosystem can continue to go about its business. But he brought along a variety of others that he'd picked up out of bushland near his place for the purpose of showing us and the viewers. And, you know, like he said, when it comes to fungi, you really need to do, you know, a lot of homework. You need to go on walks with specialists and understand what's what, because the tricky thing with them is there's a lot of varieties that look similar,
1: yes,
0: and that aren't, and, you know, you can get yourself into a bit of trouble.
1: Yeah, yeah. So be
0: careful.
1: Which
0: is all right. Yeah.
1: Well,
0: yeah,
1: that's
0: you've
1: right.
0: You've got to be careful.
1: Take care. Hey, a question without notice. One's come in, yep, just for you. Good morning, Brian. Can you ask Costa how I get rid of passion fruit hoppers?
0: Passion fruit hoppers.
1: What is a passion fruit hopper, I wonder?
0: Yeah, they're a little, you know, yet again, our wonderful insect kingdom.
1: Yeah.
0: Our invertebrates that want to, that really want to sort of break things down, you know, much like the fungi, to make more life. So, of course, you know, from the point of view of a hopper, you probably want to, I mean, a passion fruit is hard to net from that point of view. So you can apply a spray like an oil, and that will, if you get contact with them, that will suffocate them and create problems for them. But yeah, that's probably my best offering.
1: Oh, the hopper is an insect.
0: Yeah, yeah.
1: With a hopping action, one would assume.
0: Yes, exactly.
1: And here, I had one too for you. I've been meaning to ask you this for a couple of weeks. Should I have pruned completely my hydrangeas at the moment? Because I've got a couple in pots in the backyard and they look pretty good. There's no flowers, but the green is beautiful. But should I be pruning them right back?
0: Well, look, you know, ideally, you know, anything that gets pruned before potential frost can possibly get burnt.
1: Okay.
0: Right? So, you know, you probably want to wait until after they flower. That's the best time to prune them back. You know, in other areas where you're not going to get that frost, it won't hurt because they're still active and throwing out plenty of new growth.
1: But, oh, well, there's plenty of growth, but there's no flowers. The flowers are long gone.
0: No. Look, and a little bit of a tip prune here and there isn't going to hurt it if you've got some random branches coming out or random shape that, depending on what you want. But yeah, I wouldn't go too hard on it now.
1: All right. Thank you, Costa. Hey, I got something a little special for you here. It's Beatles Week. This is Beatles Adjacent. Billy Preston, Billy's Bag. This is for you, my friend. You have a great day.
0: I sure will, Brian.
1: Turn this one up.
0: I'm cranking it.
1: Thanks, Costa.

0: Australia's top-ranked men's player Alex de Minaur has drawn Argentinian world number 66 Roman Burruchaga as his opening opponent. Both de Minaur and Joint form part of a 13-strong Australian contingent that will be in action from Monday. To the weather now. There's a road weather alert for Melbourne and all suburbs due to the fog. For the state, areas of morning fog and frost, the chance of isolated showers about the northwest, otherwise a cool, dry and partly cloudy day. For Melbourne, partly cloudy with the chance of morning fog. We're heading for a top today of 13 degrees. Tomorrow, partly cloudy, 17. Showers increasing on Monday, also 17. Tuesday, showers increasing, 16. Wednesday, more showers about, and 17. It's currently 9 degrees. ABC News.
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4: Yes, indeed. Brian Nankervis with you. The mystery voice is just about to unfold in front of your very eyes. Your ears, I reckon, is probably more relevant. I might just give you a little taste to get you warming up those fingers. 0437 774 774. It's another tough one. Last week it was Cat Power, and we did stump a few of you. This one, possibly just as tough, but extremely commercial, as opposed to Cat sort of skirting around the outside. Have a listen to this voice and see if you can identify her. Oh.
5: I was the only girl in the group.
4: Well, there, clearly. I gave away the gender, and so did she. 1-300-222-774. Get on the blower. I opened the show today with a little grab from Peter and the Wolf, and boy, it certainly got the memories jogged. This one from Richard. I don't think Peter and the Wolf was my introduction to classical music, but it was my introduction to the orchestra and the idea of leitmotif, specific musical themes for each character, back around 1974. I can't remember my specific narrator, Richard from Surrey Hills. So, sorry, no time to chat, got to get to work, but thanks for prompting the memories. And then he came back also with a couple of favourites, Journey to the Centre of the Earth and War of the Worlds. Kate in Geelong says, magic intro today, Brian. Takes me back years. I must get my little neighbour Ted to listen to it today with me. This one from Steph. Thank you, Brian. My parents used to play that on record for us when we were little kids, and we would skip around the living room pretending we were the animals. Such great memories of 50 years ago. Thank you. And Claire in Mount Eliza, gorgeous animated movie from 2006, Peter and the Wolf. Have you seen it, Brian? No, I haven't, Claire, but I will do my best. And lots of texts about Costa and mushrooms. Very wishy. Very, very clever. All right, mystery voice time. Get on the blower, 1-300-222-774. And, of course, as always, you get to choose a song from this particular artist. 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Some fabulous tunes.
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8: I've always wanted to make music.
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11: And if I did cocaine, it just made me really nervous.
4: All right. This one, as I said, a little tricky, but really a major artist with, well, we grabbed five, but I think we could have gone to seven or eight. Here's that short grab again.

0: I was the only girl in the group.
1: And here's something a little longer.
2: People think you don't do anything. You don't smoke, you don't drink, nothing. You know, like, personally, we don't smoke, but it's not because, it's just because it's something we don't like. If I did like to smoke, I would, you know, but people think you never touch a drop of, I mean, we're not alcoholics or anything, but we like wine.
1: Okay, so there was another voice in there, which is pretty relevant. I mean, she was definitely her own person, played a distinctive role in their combination, very much a boy-girl combination. Here's another one.
3: You sat at the drums all the time. Now you're standing up more. You miss sitting back?
0: Well, yeah, they finally got the message across to me that they wanted me to get up.
1: Oh, a couple of major clues there. Thank you, Johnny Carson. Did you hear those clues? I'm sure you did. A drummer. Yes, that is the major clue. So give us a call, 1-300-222-774. If you've just tuned in, if you've just stumbled upon us for the first time, well, A, where have you been? B, this is the mystery voice. We play a little snippet. You call in on 1-300-222-774 to identify that voice. Rachel is in Kilmore. Good morning, Rachel.
4: Hi there, Brian.
1: How are you going?
4: Pretty good, yeah.
1: A little bit misty out your way?
4: Yep, definitely.
1: I think it's rolling towards fog. Really? Now, would you like to have a crack? And have a guess.
4: I've changed my mind.
1: Oh, have you?
4: Yes. Karen Carpenter.
1: Rachel, you changed horses right in midstream and it was the good change. So what was the, what tipped you?
4: Well, I just heard the end of, you mentioned the drumming and the duo.
1: Yes. So the duo, of course, was her brother Richard. And indeed, Karen Carpenter was a fabulous drummer. A fan, Rachel?
4: Oh, yeah, definitely. How could you not?
1: I know. That's exactly right. Well, look, we have put together a list of five fabulous songs.
4: Oh, that was another clue. When you said there was lots to choose from.
1: Yes, indeed. So I'm going to give you the titles and then you will have a moment to think about which song you would like. And of course, as is traditional on Saturday Breakfast, who you will dedicate the song to. So we've only just begun. Superstar, not the Jesus Christ Superstar, but I think it was a hit here for Colleen Hewitt. That's right. Rainy Days and Mondays. Close to You and Top of the World. Gee, pretty good. Five rippers. We've only just begun. Superstar, Rainy Days and Mondays, Close to You and Top of the World. Karen Carpenter, this week's mystery voice. Let me play you just another snippet to give you a little bit of thinking time.
5: When we go to Japan, we always do sing a song. So it's Sing Utao. Koe o awase, kanashii koto, wa sule, sule lu tame, da-da-da-da-da-da, sing.
1: I got to say, Rachel, doing the research with young Adam, we really came across a pretty remarkable woman with a sad ending, but she gave us some great music. So have you made a decision?
4: Yeah, I haven't heard On Top of the World for a while, so I'll have that one.
1: All righty. That's the last one here. It's been selected. Now, Rachel, would you like to make a dedication? In fact, I'm suggesting you do. It's over to you.
4: Okay. Well, I'll give this to an old friend, Gail from St. Leonard's, and this is On Top of the World by the Carpenters.
1: Beautiful work, Rachel. Have a great day.

0: Oh, look, it might just be the perfect pop song with a little country feel there, courtesy of pedal steel guitar from Buddy Emmons, who I think played with Elvis Presley. The Carpenters, of course, a tune written by Richard but sung beautifully by today's mystery voice, Karen Carpenter. All right, about 30 minutes before 7 coming up, we will tell you what you can do.
1: This is 774 ABC Melbourne.
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0: Yeah, what's going on is the question that we ask Marvin Gaye to ask each week. And Madonna in Thornbury, Michelle Shock, no, but I tell you what, you've given me a little bit of fodder for a mystery voice coming up, although I have to wait a couple of weeks now. Alrighty, we've got two fabulous activities for you. And of course, we've all gone sports mad at the moment. The World Cup is inescapable. The AFL men's season is in full swing. But I wonder if you've ever found yourself curious about this city's sporting history. Well, local organisation She Shapes History runs weekly tours celebrating the often unheard stories of women who helped make Melbourne the sporting capital of the country. Joining me to explain is Rebecca Miller, Richmond Tigers AFLW key defender and tour guide for She Shapes History, to tell us all about it. Good morning, Rebecca.
1: Good morning, Brian. Happy Saturday. How are you?
0: Extremely well. All the better for hearing your chirpy voice.
1: How did you
0: get involved in this?
1: Yeah, it sort of dates back to August last year. I turned 30 and went on one of the tours, the Badass Women of Melbourne tour, and loved it. And then just down their email distribution list in February, they said, "We're hiring casual tour guides." I had absolutely no tour guide experience, but I thought, I needed a job outside of footy to sort of break up the routine, and applied, made it through the different interview processes. And I think in hindsight, they saw AFLW girl on my resume and they knew this tour, A League of Her Own, was coming up, and they thought, perfect match. So, yeah, long story short, right time, right place.
0: Of course. And do you have any sort of theatrical or acting background? Because being a tour guide, you're up front. You've got to hold an audience.
1: Correct, because I have none of that, but I'm a country girl. I was raised in Wagga Wagga, so nice they named it twice, and I love a chat with anyone, because I just believe everyone you meet knows something you don't, so I think that has held me in great stead for this job.
0: Oh, I love that. Everyone you meet knows something you don't. Now, how many tours are there? Because I imagine you have a couple of specific tours that you do.
1: Yes, correct. So myself, I run the A League of Her Own tour, which is the Melbourne Sports History Tour, and that runs every Friday, Saturday, Sunday at 10 a.m, starting the city, ending at the MCG after a 2.5 kilometre walk. However, it is a limited edition tour, and next weekend is our last weekend running it. The good news is there are other ongoing tours from She Shapes History based in Melbourne, and they are the Badass Women of Melbourne Tour, again starting the city, 10 a.m, Saturday and Sundays. And also
0: 2 a.m. did you say?
1: Sorry, 10 a.m. Sorry, 10
0: a.m. I was going to say, well, badass women at 2 a.m. sort of makes sense.
1: Yeah, you can get alignment there, can't you?
0: That's right, alignment. So, tell us about your tour. What are some of the highlights, or you know, some of the places you go to?
1: Yeah, absolutely. So, sort of 13 stops across the 2 hours. And to kickstart off, what better way to start than with an icebreaker? Because everyone loves playing an icebreaker with a bunch of strangers they've just met at 10 a.m. or 2 a.m. either way. but basically, we sort of cover different areas. We go back right to 1880s, late Victorian era Melbourne, and touch on some women's sports there. We touch on Indigenous sport, queer women. We touch on soccer, rowing, going along the Yarra. And then, of course, you can't have a Melbourne sports tour without visiting the mighty MCG. We have a few stops there to bring us home. And, yeah, there's some great stories in the tour, that's for sure.
0: Wow. Rebecca Miller, Richmond Tigers AFLW key defender and tour guide for She Shapes History. Rebecca, is there one little bit of information or one location that's really, you know, blown your mind that you didn't know about, perhaps?
1: It's hard to split two, actually, Brian.
0: Yeah.
1: I think the second stop, we talk about bikes, which I now look at as freedom machines, because back in the 1900s, they unlocked new freedoms for women in the process of, of when they were created, which is great. And then our last stop, which is a way to sort of celebrate how far women's sport has come, we actually talk about Betty Cuthbert and Shirley Strickland, two of the women cast in bronze outside of Gate 3 at the MCG. And fun fact, or not so fun fact, but in Melbourne, there's 581 statues, and only 10 of them are of women. So in that last stop, we are looking at 20% of the women statues in this city, which is, yeah, pretty confronting for some people. But when you go deeper into their stories, it's a great note to end on. Their Olympic greatness and mythology is cast in bronze forever.
0: Yes, absolutely. Rebecca Miller, Beck, do you think this might lead to more tour guiding for you? You're winding up next weekend, but, you know, even post-AFLW, you know, you might end up making this your own.
1: Yeah, potentially. I've definitely really enjoyed it. And yes, the public tours do wind up next weekend, but a League of Our Own tour will be offered as a private tour, which you can book on sheshapeshistory.com.au. And yeah, if you want me as your tour guide, I'm more than happy to jump in. You just have to work in with my AFLW schedule is the only thing I request. But I've definitely enjoyed it so far. So never say never, Brian.
0: Excellent. Rebecca Miller, and I'll just give those details again. Tickets to A League of Her Own, The Untold Story of Women in Sport, are at sheshapeshistory.com. That's all one word, sheshapeshistory.com. History. She sells seashells and she shapes history every Friday, Saturday and Sunday, and private tours are available on request for those who've missed out due to sold out spots. Rebecca, just delightful.
1: Thank you, Brian. It was my pleasure.
0: Yeah, thank you. That's great. Wow. Well done, Adam. You picked up a beauty there. All right. We always feature two little hints on the What's On program. And, of course, this one is entirely relevant because school holidays have begun. They're right around the corner, I reckon, or they've begun. If you're looking for some things to do with the youngsters, here's a whole heap of special programming at the Melbourne Museum. And to fill us in, it's Jonathan Shearer, Acting Head of Programming and Education at Museums Victoria. Good morning, Jonathan.
2: Morning, Brian. Thanks for having me.
0: Oh, lovely to have you here. Look, the big exhibition at the moment is Rome, Empire, Power, People. What can people expect when they visit this one?
2: Oh, it's exactly what you hope from an ancient history museum exhibition. So it's things from ancient Rome, sculptures, busts, everyday objects, dice, jewellery, and it covers emperors, generals, right down to everyday people and how they lived. It's a beautifully set exhibition. And as you said, it's got a whole suite of fun, free programming to go with it.
0: Oh, brilliant. I'll never forget my first visit to Rome. Someone said, we have to go to, and I wish I could remember the name now, something like Time Travel or Time Machine. And it was a little theatre in the heart of Rome, and it was pretty dinky, but when they talked about rats and mice plaguing, you felt little something running around under the seats. When there was rain, there was water dropping from the roof, and it was really great. And the sense of history there is fabulous. So for those who've been to Rome, I'm sure that will be wonderful. And for the youngsters, that's inspiring too. What do you think it is about ancient Rome that is very, very powerful to us?
2: Oh, I think it's just one of those stories that resonates through time. Like, kids learn about it at school and love it. You know, there's that fact that apparently men don't go a week without thinking of ancient Rome. It's just a fascinating culture, and the objects are just so beautiful. And we've done a similar thing. We've recreated a lot of these rooms so you can feel like you're in Rome. You can feel like you're eating, dining, bathing. There's even smell added in sections of it. It's really immersive.
0: Men don't go a week without thinking about ancient Rome. Jonathan,
2: apparently,
0: I will be taking that with me this weekend. Now, Museums Victoria, what about the kids who want to do something a little bit hands-on? Is there some making along with the playing?
2: Yes, at all of our sites, in fact. So at Melbourne Museum, you got the chance to make collaborative mosaic art in the style of ancient Rome, or you can go into our workshop and you can make your own gladiator helmet modelled off the real ones that we have, and you can take that one home. We've also got Science Works, of course, is one of our museums where our exhibition is all about the science of colour. So come and explore colour and learn about iridescence, and we've got some free science shows and workshops out there as well for the school holidays.
0: Brilliant. Lots of activities, lots of free activities. So for more info to book tickets, we would suggest you head to Museums Victoria, all one word, .com.au. School holiday programming runs from today until Sunday, July 12. Jonathan Shearer, thank you so much.
2: No worries. Thanks, Ryan.
0: Go and have a think about ancient Rome.
2: Will do. You as well.
0: Thank you. Couple of minutes before the 7 o'clock news. Look, I'm going to sneak in the one that I thought we might have. I thought we might have got the Carpenters singing Close to You. So let's just have a little snippet.

Oh, I was hoping we'd get the trumpet in, and we did. The Carpenters, Close to You, just a little snippet before the 7 o'clock news. Coming up, Paul Grabowski and My Saturday with Geraldine Hickey.

0: The death toll continues to rise from the earthquakes in Venezuela. Shots fired during a brawl in Melbourne's east, and Hawthorn holds off a fast-finishing GWS in last night's AFL clash. ABC News with Mary McDonald. Good morning. But first, the US military has conducted fresh strikes against Iran. The Central Command has released a statement saying the attack is in response to Iran's strike on a commercial ship in the Strait of Hormuz. It says that US aircraft struck Iranian missile and drone storage locations and coastal radar sites. Iranian media is reporting a projectile struck the area around a pier in southern Iran. Citing a military source, it says that warning shots have been fired hours earlier towards violating vessels in the strait. Officials from the Hezbollah militant group have warned a framework agreement signed between Israel and Lebanon in Washington is not binding. Tim Wharton reports.
1: The deal, which was brokered by the United States, comes after 4 days of negotiations in Washington between Israel and Lebanon, but it did not include Hezbollah officials. The conflict between Israel and Hezbollah broke out when Hezbollah fired at Israel in March, days after the US and Israel attacked Iran. The Hezbollah attack triggered Israeli air and ground attacks that have killed more than 4,000 people in Lebanon and displaced more than a million. Lebanese officials have said that securing a withdrawal of Israeli forces from southern Lebanon is a top priority for them in the negotiations, while Israeli officials have prioritised the disarmament of the Iran-backed Hezbollah. But Hezbollah says it rejects Lebanon's direct negotiations with Israel and that will not give up its weapons.
0: Meanwhile, tens of thousands of mourners dressed in black have gathered in Lebanon's capital for the city's biggest Ashura procession in years, following months of deadly bombardment from Israel. Bridget Rollison reports from Jerusalem.
2: Ashura is a sacred day of mourning for Shiite Muslims as mourners poured through Beirut's southern suburbs, waving Hezbollah and Iranian flags. Many people were emotional as they marked the death of the Prophet Muhammad's grandson, who was killed in battle more than 1,000 years ago. The ceremony was also a display of Hezbollah's force as the Iran-backed militant group sought to demonstrate its influence in Lebanon despite mounting pressure for it to disarm. Residents say the turnout was likely bolstered by many people from southern Lebanon staying in the capital after being displaced from their homes after months of Israeli attacks.
0: 920 people have died and more than 3,000 are injured after twin earthquakes flattened parts of Venezuela. Here's North America correspondent Cayman Gok.
3: Venezuelans and foreign rescue teams are racing to find survivors trapped under rubble as frustration grows over a lack of heavy machinery that is hindering search efforts. A website set up to take missing persons reports had more than 50,000 people unaccounted for. The catastrophic natural disaster has damaged Venezuela's main airport, hospitals and hundreds of buildings too. The United Nations is coordinating international aid as Latin American neighbours, the United States and the UK, have sent support teams to help with the crisis. Cayman Gok, ABC News.
0: A 15-year-old boy has been arrested after a schoolgirl was allegedly abducted from Melbourne South East. Police say a 17-year-old girl was approached by a male as she walked into a school on Janine Road in Springvale South about 8:30 yesterday morning. The girl was then forced into a vehicle which fled the scene. Several hours later, officers from the Special Operations Group arrested a 15-year-old boy in Tarnete who will be interviewed by the Armed Crime Squad detectives. The victim was taken to hospital. Police say the investigation is ongoing and the boy and girl are known to each other. Shots have been fired during a brawl in Melbourne's east overnight. Yvette Gray reports.
4: Police say a group of males got into a fight on the Burwood Highway in Vermont South shortly before midnight. The incident escalated when a firearm was discharged. No one was wounded from the shooting, but police say three people were physically assaulted. The victims fled the scene in a vehicle and a 19-year-old man was taken to hospital with non-life-threatening injuries. A crime scene has been set up and witnesses have described seeing detectives search a nearby church car park. Investigators believe all involved in the incident are known to each other. Anyone who witnessed it or has CCTV footage is asked to contact police.
0: Test results from an ABC investigation of an unapproved peptide revealed double the concentration of an active ingredient listed on its label, prompting overdose warnings. National Health Equity reporter Caitlin Gribben has more.
5: Unapproved peptide use is booming, with social media influencers promoting their supposed health and beauty benefits. That's despite safety warnings from authorities. As part of an ABC investigation, a chemical testing laboratory analysed the weight loss peptide retatrutide acquired from an unregulated related online site. The drug isn't approved for human use. The label said the vial contained 10 milligrams of retatrutide, but chemical testing revealed 19 milligrams was present. That's nearly double the concentration, and doctors warn of an enormous overdose risk. They say consumers should avoid buying unapproved peptides.
0: Domestic undergraduates from several of Victoria's universities are among the lowest paid in the country, with new figures revealing three of the state's institutions sit near the bottom of the national pay ladder. Ethan Seidemann reports.
6: The Graduate Outcomes Survey shows domestic undergraduates from the University of Melbourne, RMIT and Victoria University rank among the lowest paid graduates in Australia, trailing well below the national median of $77,000. The University of Melbourne has also recorded the lowest full-time employment rate of any university in the country for domestic undergraduates. Meanwhile, the survey reveals national satisfaction with university degrees has fallen for a fifth straight year, with almost a third of all domestic undergraduates now working below their qualification level.
0: A former top official turned foe of the US president has pleaded guilty to illegally retaining classified information. Emily Grimenz reports from Washington.
7: Former National Security Advisor John Bolton, an outspoken critic of his former boss Donald Trump, was facing 18 charges. He sealed a deal with prosecutors to plead guilty to one charge. Court documents say he shared diary-style information about his daily duties as National Security Advisor with family members. Mr. Trump has urged the prosecution of several of his enemies in his second term, though the investigation into Mr. Bolton began before he returned to the White House. Emily Grimenz, ABC News, Washington.
0: Britain's temperature record for June has been broken for a third day in a row. Europe correspondent Elias Kluwer reports from London.
8: It's been another scorcher in the UK, with temperatures surpassing 37 degrees. It's broken a weather record that stood for just 24 hours. That temperature record also stood for just a day. Before that, the weather record for June stood for 50 years. Climate scientists say the UK and Europe is warming twice as fast as the rest of the world. The hot weather in the UK has caused chaos, with hundreds of schools closed and nurses reporting a wall of heat in hospital wards. After a sweltering week in the UK, Spain and France, forecasters are saying the heatwave is moving east, but that's just pushed the extreme heat towards Germany and Poland.
0: Now with sport, here's Fraser Fife.
9: Hawthorn has held off a spirited GWS to claim a 14-point win in round 16 of the AFL. The Hawks led by 30 points at half-time, but the Giants fought back after the break despite losing two players to injury. Hawthorn co-captain Jai Newcombe has told ABC Sport his side stood up when it mattered.
10: You know, we're able to step up in some big moments and score from stoppages.
9: Separately, in the NRL, the Roosters had a 21-18 win over the Broncos in Brisbane, and the Bulldogs defeated the Titans 30-12. Australian tennis player Maya Joint will launch her Wimbledon campaign against seven-time champion Serena Williams. Williams is making a comeback to the tournament in both singles and doubles at age 44. Australia's top-ranked men's player Alex de Minaur has drawn Argentinian world number 66 Roman Burruchaga as his opening opponent. And Karis Davidson has carded a second round of two over at the Women's PGA Golf Championship. The 27-year-old is the highest-placed Australian, with play still underway at the Hazeltine National Golf Club.
0: Australia will find out its World Cup round of 32 opponent this afternoon when Group G concludes its final round-robin matches. Tom Wilde explains.
11: The Socceroos will relocate to Dallas on July 1 after a nil-all draw against Paraguay sealed their progression to the knockout rounds. They have four potential opponents, with Group G far from decided. Egypt will face Iran in Seattle, while New Zealand play Belgium in Vancouver. Australia will play whichever side finishes second in that group, which is Iran as things stand. In other games, France's Ousmane Dembele has produced a stunning 32-minute hat-trick as his side cruised past Norway to top Group I. Both sides were guaranteed progression before kickoff. Tom Wilde, ABC Sport, Berkeley.
0: And the final score of the France-Norway game was 4-1. In today's other game, Senegal has defeated a 10-man Iraq in Toronto 5-0. To the weather now, and there's a road weather alert for Melbourne and all suburbs due to the fog. For the state, areas of morning fog and frost, the chance of isolated showers about the northwest, otherwise a cool, dry and partly cloudy day. For Melbourne, partly cloudy with a chance of morning fog. We're heading for a top today of 13 degrees. Right now in Melbourne, it's 9 degrees. ABC News.
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12: You're with Brian Nankervis. Yes, good morning. Second hour of the show. We've got Paul Grabowski coming up to talk about a series of events next weekend out there at Monash. Tim Byrne will be reviewing theatre, and I think there's about five different theatre pieces that he has seen this week, including one that he called a towering work of genius. I may have added genius, but I know towering was in there. Ned Hall on sport, and of course, my Saturday, and look, I say it every week, I'm a little bit biased. Perhaps I'm a little bit predictable. It's a beauty. Melbourne comedian and just a great gal, Geraldine Hickey. Your texts are coming in. I do appreciate them. I don't always get to read each and every one of them. But Michelle in Port Melbourne, good morning, Brian. I love Close to You. I used to sing it to my son when he was little. And Madonna in Thornbury, Brian, what's striking about the Carpenters is the lack of drums as prominent instrument, which is odd. This is me speaking now because Karen, of course, was the drummer. I don't think she played drums on Top of the World. Hal Blaine did. Wouldn't it be wonderful if younger sound engineers took note? Yes, something beautiful about the construction of those Carpenters songs. And Bren in Bulleen, I hope I can stay in the mood that that song has just put me in. Love, love, love Karen Carpenter's voice and those amazing Carpenter's songs. Yes, Karen Carpenter was this week's mystery voice. All righty, let us get cracking. As I say, Paul Grabowski and I caught up the other day just to have a little chat about some activities that you might be able to do next weekend.
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12: It's Family Fiesta time between the 1st and the 4th of July at Monash University Performing Arts Centres, MPAC, the public performing arts and cultural arm of Monash University. And here to spill the beans to outline some of the highlights of the Family Fiesta is Professor Paul Grabowski. I knew you'd like that.
16: I'm glad you got that right.
12: Executive Director of MPAC. Good morning, Paul.
16: Good morning, Brian. Good to see you.
12: You know what I love is that you've got a theme.
16: Yeah, look, we have a theme every year.
12: Do you?
16: Because our team, they're very, very clever. And the wonderful thing about where we are is we're on a university campus, so we're surrounded by very brainy people.
12: Yeah.
16: Who are very connected to important things. And one of those important things is our environment in its numerous guises.
12: Yes, the forest.
16: The forest this year. I mean, last year we did a look at Antarctica, and the year before that we did the universe.
12: Great.
16: So, you know, these are wonderful ideas, and everything is, you know, designed for the young mind. And the whole idea about Family Fiesta is it's a school holiday activity, but a huge range of activities which are aimed at ages ranging from, say, 0 to 9 and their parents, of course. And

0: a mixture of free events and some ticketed events across a whole, you know, as you will see, a whole range of sort of performing arts genres. And it's fun. I mean, at the end of the day, you're learning something, but it's all about play.
1: And do you relish the idea of working with families and kids? Because, you know, there was a time when perhaps you were more adult-oriented.
0: Look, you know, I regard all people as being in a very important part of my jurisdiction, actually.
1: Good. Yeah.
0: And we were all young once, Brian.
1: Yes.
0: And I think that the experiences we have when we're very young form us in some sort of a way for the rest of our lives. A university is one of those things. I mean, most of us don't start to grapple with the idea of a university before we are teenagers, really. What am I going to do when I finish school? But the wonderful thing about what our university allows us to do at Monash is it's very forward-looking, very outward-looking, and for many people, their first experience of Monash University would be coming to something like Family Fiesta and seeing how a university is applying all of that wisdom and knowledge to early education.
1: Yeah.
0: Mine, without it being didactic.
1: Of course.
0: Yeah.
1: Mine was canned heat at the university building when someone fell through a glass wall, but that's a whole other story.
0: Well, I remember a different version of Monash University in 1975 too, actually.
1: Yeah, exactly. Albie Langer, perhaps, or that's the 60s. Paul Grabowski, tell us about, let's just cherry pick a couple of the shows.
0: Yep.
1: Peter and the Wolf.
0: Yeah.
1: You know, bands.
0: Can't go wrong.
1: Bands talk about the Ed Sullivan Show as being formative.
0: Yeah.
1: Lots of other singers talk about Peter and the Wolf.
0: Yeah, that's interesting.
1: It's an introduction to the orchestra in some ways.
0: I grew up with it. I don't know if you did, but one of the albums that my parents had was a Peter and the Wolf. And the wonderful thing about it is you learn about the different instruments of the orchestra. It's only a very small group. It's a chamber orchestra that plays Peter and the Wolf, but it's a piece for narrator and orchestra.
1: And worth mentioning that you've got one of the greats, Lucy Durrett.
0: Lucy's coming. I mean, you know, who could be more perfect to narrate Peter and the Wolf than Lucy Durrett?
1: She lights up the screen every Sunday night on Ground Up and, of course,
0: she's
1: Wicked
0: great,
1: and all those shows.
0: What a great show.
1: She's so dynamic and so charismatic.
0: She is in such a sunny disposition too. I mean, everything about her it's just so kind of positive. So, yeah.
1: So she's narrating.
0: She's narrating and a beautiful ensemble led by Aura Goh, who's an incredible pianist and one of the wonderful staff at the Sir Zelman Cowan School of Music at Monash University. They'll be playing Prokofiev's Immortal Score.
1: Brilliant.
0: Yeah.
1: Let me throw this one at you, Dream Swamp.
0: Dream Swamp. Well, that's going to be a beautiful thing. It's by the award-winning choreographer Melanie Lane, and it's an imaginative dance and puppetry work transforming the stage, Brian, into a magical swamp where bodies, creatures and landscapes are constantly changing.
1: Great.
0: Doesn't that sound alluring?
1: It sure does.
0: Yeah. Unlike anything most children will have seen before.
1: Yeah. And this is wonderful. This theme, I'm sure all your themes have other layers to them, other layers to them, but at the moment, the forest, it's so crucial.
0: Oh, well, you know, it's under threat. It's something which we need to have more of an understanding of as we progress through, you know, human development. And the more we get to know about it, the more we understand that it is in every sense of the word a living thing, both as a sort of total entity and in its various constituent parts.
1: Yes.
0: It's like a huge brain, the forest.
1: Isn't
0: really.
1: It? And you know, ancient too.
0: Very ancient.
1: I drove to visit someone at Callista a couple of weeks ago and driving through that Fernie Creek area.
0: Up there, isn't it?
1: And you know that those trees have been there for
0: Grand Tuller Road.
1: Hundreds of years.
0: Oh, incredible.
1: Often. Let's keep moving.
0: All righty.
1: Leonard the Lyrebird.
0: Okay, this is, you know, really aimed at younger kids and a beautiful introduction to live performance. It's based on Jodie McLeod's children's books, which many people love, and live storytelling. A score composed by Ian Munro for cello, piano and clarinet. And he, the composer, also narrates the show. kind of a reminder that everyone has their own voice and their own way of contributing to the world.
1: Yes.
0: Very positive message.
1: Beautiful.
0: Yeah.
1: Beneath Our Feet.
0: Oh, that's a beauty. Beneath Our Feet. That's, you know, we do these incredible collaborations with our academics, as I mentioned before, with our, particularly our research community. And this one has been devised with soil scientists, and here's a big word for people, biogeochemists.
1: Yes, I saw that one.
0: Yeah. So we've had this experience before, Brian, where we worked with our astrophysicists and puppeteers to create a work explaining the origin of the universe to young children, a piece called Big Blue Dot. And that's gone on to tour all over Australia. And this idea of bringing together these, you know, real brainiacs who've got an understanding of how things work, and working with, you know, people who make art for young people so that they're able to translate all of their knowledge into things that kids can understand, that is really, I think, the point of doing what we do. And it gives you such an enormous feeling of achievement when you're able to bridge those worlds.
1: But and how great, yes, the bridging the world between also, you know, the academic and the artist.
0: Yeah.
1: It's really, really exciting.
0: So here kids, you know, get an idea of what it must be like to be microscopic, to be something that lives in the soil. And that's the sort of world we're going to create for them. I just think it's such a wonderful kind of opportunity.
1: Good on you.
0: Yeah.
1: Paul is the Executive Director at MPAC, the Monash University Performing Arts Centre, and it's Family Fiesta time. It runs between the 1st and the 4th of July. In terms of getting tickets and where do people go?
0: We have got the Ian Potter Centre for Performing Arts. It's very easy to find. You come in off Wellington Road and you can't miss it. It's the beautiful facade of Alexander Theatre. Very, I mean, honestly difficult not to see it.
1: Beautiful. And as we always say, Paul, we need to support these great initiatives so they can continue. More power to you, my friend. You have
0: Thank
1: a great
0: you,
1: day.
0: Yeah, you too.
1: Alrighty, that was Paul Grabowski, and just giving you some information here, tickets for the Family Fiesta available at MPAC, that's mpac.monash.edu. It's on from July 1 to Saturday the 4th. Alrighty, it's Culture Club time.
2: Of all the
1: culture clubs
2: in all the towns in all the world, she walks into mine.
3: Play it.
1: Tim Byrne, we spoke to a couple of the major players from Back to Back Theatre on the Friday Review a couple of weeks ago, and you loved it. I slightly misquoted you. I said you called it a towering masterpiece of genius, but in fact, you dropped genius and put in Brechtian provocation.
4: I did put in Brechtian provocation. That's right. Did you manage to see the show, Brian?
1: I didn't get to see it, but I was out for dinner the other night with a couple of people who had seen it, and they were flabbergasted.
4: Yes. It's a show that Ganesh versus the Third Reich is a show that I saw 15 years ago when it premiered at Malthouse. And it is an extraordinary work. Back-to-back theatre are a Geelong-based theatre. They're made up of actors who identify as neurodivergent or who have intellectual disabilities. And they do the most extraordinarily intellectual work. It is work that is kind of sometimes astonishingly clever, but it's also very funny and very lived in. You feel like you know these people intimately at the end of that show. I absolutely loved it as much as ever. And I actually thought it was almost more relevant now with the rise of Nazism. I think it's really interesting because Back to Back are a theatre company that are about culture and about the fact that everybody gets to be part of that culture. So I thought it was so interesting that when we hear this talk of monoculture, that I think that people like Back to Back are a shining example of what we mean when we mean multicultural.
1: Multi.
4: Yeah. Yes, exactly. So I thought it was so powerful.
1: Oh, that's great. I think it's finished, but because I think they're heading to Europe.
4: They're going to Paris. That's going to Paris. But the thing about that show was that it only had a couple of performances. And I caught another show at Malthouse that was only on for

0: two nights. That was House of Rot.
1: Oh yes, we had Paul Capsis and the director in here last week. He does a little bit of Janis Joplin, I believe.
0: He does Janis. Do you know? I interviewed. I wrote an article about Paul Capsis for The Guardian once, and he's told me that he would never do Janis Joplin again because it ruins his voice. And so I went around to the theatre. I'm like, Paul, what are you doing Janis again? That's because Dino Dimitriadis,
1: yes,
0: the creator of that work, and Victoria Falconer, she was the musical director. She's amazing. They created the most amazing work. I love that. But yes, you have to be really quick to catch things in Melbourne.
1: Oh, you do. Hey, tell us about the MTC production Losing Face, because yes, I believe it stars Genevieve Morris.
0: It does. In fact, Genevieve Morris completely runs off with that show, I have to say. I saw that last night. That opened last night at MTC.
1: Yes,
0: that's
1: thoughts?
0: Yeah, well, Marie Cardi wrote that. My big thing, my bugbear with the Melbourne Theatre Company, other theatre companies do this as well, is they give main stage opportunities to people who don't really necessarily have runs on the board when it comes to writing plays.
1: Yep.
0: Marie's a very, very funny TV writer, but she's not yet ready to write a play that can keep us there for the 2 hours. It didn't work for me at all. I also feel like the beauty industry and the wellness industry sort of self-parody themselves, Brian. It's not much to go when to write a satire about something that satirizes itself in a way. But my favorite thing I saw, and it's still playing, I might even go back, was Copeland Dance episode with the Australian Ballet. This is the first time this work's been seen outside New York. It's Justin Peck is the choreographer. Just a riot of color and joy. So extraordinary that I want to see it again. I might try and get tickets today, actually.
1: Well, that is remarkable. You will go back to the Australian Ballet's Copeland Dance episode.
0: Dance episodes, yes. Aaron Copeland is – the music is Aaron Copeland. Aaron Copeland was a famous American
1: – of course, fanfare
0: composer,
1: for the common man.
0: Fanfare for the Common Man opens this show, and so it's music that people will know, but it's given the most riotous contemporary feel by Justin Peck. I just think it's the most fun I think Australian Ballet have ever had. I've never seen them seem to be having as much fun as they seem to be having.
1: Wow, and you can feel that in the audience. People are loving
0: absolutely
1: that sense of abandon.
0: Exactly right. This sort of that's exactly right, and it's a piece about community, really. And it's in some ways it's about an America that I find unrecognizable now.
1: Yep.
0: But it's about an America that loves diversity again, and that can come together after falling apart. I think it's a really beautiful work, and a work that I think we need. I think we need a bit of joy right now.
1: Oh yeah, and that fanfare for the common man. I remember the very first time I heard that. I think I saw the clip when Emerson, Lake and Palmer performed it on an empty stadium, and I think it was vaguely improvised,
0: right?
1: And I think they just fell into it, and it was perfect. It's
0: how divine!
1: It's so stirring.
0: Tim, it is. Yeah.
1: Tim Byrne, one more to go. Look, we're going to fit in five pieces. I love this. Bangarra's Sheltering.
0: Yes, that also closes tonight, so you can get tickets tonight. Yeah, do you know what? I hadn't seen Bangarra for so many years that I can't really even remember the last time I went. They're such a fabulous company. There was a film in the middle of this triptych of works that I loved called, I think it was called Blood Brothers.
1: Yep.
0: Blood Brothers. Absolutely extraordinary work. So beautiful stuff. Fantastic dance. Melbourne is buzzing, I tell you.
1: It sure is. It's fabulous. All righty, Tim Byrne, always a pleasure.
0: Thanks, Brian.
1: What's coming up? Have you got something in the sights?
0: I'm seeing the Coronation of Poppaea. That's Victorian opera on Tuesday. But there's always something. I think every single night there's something worth seeing in Melbourne. So
1: well, you'll be interested in this. My book club is going to see Pride and Prejudice.
0: Oh yes,
1: next
0: at the Athenaeum.
1: Week. Yes.
0: Yes. I didn't catch that yet, but I heard it's very, very funny. It's a play with music. It's not a musical, but it's a very, very funny take. Another. That's our second take on Pride and Prejudice in only a month.
1: That's right.
0: Yeah,
1: that's right.
0: What's that about?
1: I know, and it's like Grey Gardens. You know, there's a show coming up at 45 Downstairs.
0: It's the musical. House of Rot was a sort of a gay take on Grey Gardens.
1: Yeah.
0: And yes, Grey Gardens, the musical, is playing at 45 Downstairs with the wonderful Deirdre Rubenstein. That will be unmissable. It's a great musical, that.
1: That's right. Helen Dallimore, too, who I think are coming onto the Friday.

0: West from clearance by 56, kicking 10 goals to 1. John Newcombe had 14 of his own clearances, Will Day 8 and Cam McKenzie 7, totalling 29, equaling as many as GWS had all night. Nick Watson kicked 3 goals in the second quarter but didn't participate after the half with hamstring tightness, while GWS made it 3 losses in a row and lost Brent Daniels to a calf tear and Max Krzyzewski to a patella dislocation in his left knee.
1: To the weather now, there's a road weather alert for Melbourne and all suburbs due to the fog. For the state, areas of morning fog and frost, the chance of isolated showers about the northwest. For Melbourne, partly cloudy, the chance of morning fog with a top today of 13. It's currently 10 degrees. ABC News.
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6: Yes, our final 25 minutes together. Ned Hall coming up. My Saturday with Melbourne comedian Geraldine Hickey. And then Jacinta Parsons, of course, at 8 o'clock. A couple of text messages that I didn't get to, but I would like to. Brian, good idea for kids this holidays. A free trip through the old days of their grandparents' lives. It's the Rhone exhibition. That's R-O-N-E at Chadstone. It's free. Booking online is recommended. We went on Thursday and the visiting youngsters seemed extremely interested. Thank you, Suzanne. And this one from Alan. We played a little bit of the Carpenters today. Karen Carpenter was our mystery voice. It may be an urban legend, Brian, but I've heard that at one time Karen Carpenter was popularly rated as a better drummer than John Bonham, better in inverted commas. Vastly different styles and music, but each of the two had rare technical expertise that remains unsurpassed. My personal belief is that if the drummer is doing a great job, you don't notice the drum track so much. You are correct about Hal Blaine, and yes, I am a nerd. There is footage of Karen Carpenter's drumming skills online. It's easy to find and very entertaining. Alan from Carrum. Thank you very much, Alan. All right, sport time. Ned Hall. Look, it is all about the World Cup, but let's just head to London for a moment and a little Wimbledon update, because that's got to be starting soon.
7: Starting on Monday, Brian. So an early start. It's amazing how quickly it rolls around, but we're there. And look, one of the big headlines going into Wimbledon this year was the return of Serena Williams at the age of 44. Hasn't played in a singles tournament since September 2022, when she was knocked out of the US Open by an Australian, Alia Tomljanovic. And she's been drawn in the first round against another Australian. The 22-year-old Queenslander Maya Joint has the honour of playing against Serena Williams. I mean, she's actually saying it is a great honour and she's really looking forward to it as the first reaction. It's a dream to play against such a legendary player. But it's also a play you think, God, do you really want to go up against Serena Williams in the first round? Such an intimidating presence and a player who's done everything out there and such self-belief, even at 44, that she can go out there and do it again. And probably you're not going to be a popular winner if you knock Serena Williams out in the first round of the tournament too. No. So a big task for Maya Joint to open up the tournament then against the great Serena Williams. Elsewhere, Alex Dimonor obviously is probably carrying the hopes in the men's draw. He's been drawn against an Argentine player called Roman Burruchaga. And there's a football link there too. His dad was a great footballer from the World Cup winning team in 1986, Georgi Burruchaga. And so he's up against him in that opening round. The likes of Thanasi Kokkinakis has got a very tough draw, taking on the player Alex Bublik, the Kazakh player, who's the number 10 seed. And Alex Popper, and his form's not been great of late, is up against the Czech player Jiří Hecka. So they've got a couple of tough draws in there too. But look, all the headlines really will be all around how Maya Joint can do against Serena Williams in the opening round.
6: Yes, indeed. Geez, a lot of couch work coming up for people. Just quickly before we get to the World Cup, the Hawks are rolling on. They've jumped into the top four.
7: Look, they have, and obviously they'll be looking upwards at the moment as well, because obviously with the way the Swans performed on Thursday night, they may be thinking, do you know what, we might be a chance of improving our position in here as well. So look, I've got to say, it was a good win for them last night. The Giants this season have been really underwhelming, but those are the sides you've got to put away and pick up your wins in. So look, a great result really for Hawthorn to win once again last night. And as I say, they are closing the gap on the Swans. They're six behind them at the moment. Fremantle, though.

0: assistant down at York Park that they play that match down there. But that'll be another one to look forward to.
1: All right, Ned, just very quickly, the World Cup, it's been called the greatest nil-all draw in World Cup history. A lot to enjoy, a lot to take with us. But where do we go from here, Australia?
0: We'll find out later on today who Australia's playing next Saturday afternoon. And we've just had matches this morning. France have beaten Norway by 4-1. Norway rested 10 players, which just goes to underline the fact that it's a long tournament. You don't want to shoot everything off in the opening stages of the tournament. And they both replay again in their round of 32 matches on Wednesday. It really underlines how important it was for Australia to get that second place and make sure they're playing next Saturday with that extended rest. They'll play against one of the teams from Group G, Egypt, Iran, Belgium or New Zealand. I've gone through that group. It's Egypt against Iran, Belgium against New Zealand. Any of those sides could finish in second place. Every result is possible there. So we'll find out at 3 o'clock this afternoon who they're playing next weekend. Egypt, Iran, incidentally, this is fascinating. They're playing in Seattle today and it's the big Seattle Pride March that's taking place there. And both Egypt and Iran, once they found out they were playing there on that day, were less than happy. A little slight cultural difference, I suspect, between the Egyptians and the Iranians and the Pride marchers of Seattle, which will be a very colourful day today out in Seattle.
1: Indeed. Ned Hall from ABC Sport, we thank you so much and we'll speak to you next week.
0: Look forward to it, Brian. Cheers.
1: All righty, let's get cracking. My Saturday time. And you know what? I suddenly remembered the introduction to My Saturday is The Carpenters. Perfectly fitting. Today, you will meet and enjoy Geraldine Hickey.
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0: On this week's My Saturday, I'm delighted to welcome one of our favourite comedians. She's a bird watcher, a jogger. She's responsible for award-winning comedy festival shows like Don't Tease Me About My Gloves, Turns Out I Do Like Sun-Dried Tomatoes, and available now on YouTube, Of Course We've Got Horses. Who could it be but Geraldine Hickey? Good morning, Geraldine.
1: Good morning, Brian.
0: Look, you really do have the best titles. I haven't even mentioned Now I've Got a Boat. I'm wondering if the titles or the show comes first.
1: Sometimes the title comes pretty early. I did a show called Things Are Going Well because things were going well. I kind of changed the way I was writing shows and approaching shows because it was always like I'd look back at what had been happening in my life and be like, find some tragedy and then talk about whatever had happened, adversity, and then getting over it and whatever. But there was one year where it was like nothing bad had happened. So I've got to try and write a show where, you know, things are good. I did. I wrote a show called Things Are Going Well. And then this year's show is A Weight Off My Chest, which is one of my favourites because it's so silly. It's literally about I had breast reduction surgery, but they took them all. So it's a literal weight off my chest.
0: There is a silliness there, but there's also something that's fairly serious as well.
1: Oh, for sure, yeah. And I do talk about, you know, there's some serious subject matter in the show, and yes. I do get to, I have a literal weight off my chest, and then I also release other weights off my chest.
0: I wanted to mention the fact that you'd spent 5 years, I believe, on Triple R.
1: Yes.
0: 5 years doing breakfast radio. I imagine Saturdays during that time were pretty blissful.
1: The sleepings, like I'd sleep in till maybe seven, you know. Doing breakfast radio, I worked out that I am a morning person. I thrived in the morning because I would get stuff done. Things are open. I'd kind of finish work and then I'd have the day to myself and I'd get stuff done. Like the shops are

0: open when I needed them to be. The banks were open when I needed them to be.
1: And you're full of get up and go.
0: I'm up. I'm about.
1: Geraldine Hickey, my guest on My Saturday. Let's rewind a bit. In fact, one of your early shows, Trucker's Daughter. You grew up in Albury, the daughter of the aforementioned Truckee and your beautiful mum. What were the Saturdays like as a real youngster?
0: As a real youngster, there'd be times where, yeah, I'd go for trips in the truck with Dad. But that would be like, you know, school holidays. But maybe Dad tried to avoid working on weekends. So I have memories of being at the local soccer games. But like I didn't play soccer. Maybe my brother did. But I remember, you know, being there, but not necessarily watching the soccer. There was a creek behind the soccer fields that I'd go and explore in. I did a lot of exploring when I was young. Like I had a bike, I'd go out and ride it. It'd just be like, just make sure you get home before the sun comes down. There was a block of land behind our, like a huge, like we called it the paddock, but under they'd put in the like the storm water drains. The neighbourhood kids and I, we'd all just go and play in the drains. Like there was no water in there yet, but it was just a series of tunnels under the ground. So why wouldn't you want to go and explore that? You just have to be careful of Frank, who was, I don't know, maybe the owner of the property or something. He just had a truck and you could hear him coming. So you just ran and you'd pelt it. Because legend has it that he had a chain and he'd like be yelling at you out the window. And if he caught you, he'd hit you with this chain. I don't know if that was true or not, but it was like that's the fear that we had. Like you got to get away from Frank.
1: My research also told me that you spent some time on Saturdays in Albury as a youngster doing drama classes.
0: I don't know when it started. We were watching TV one day when I was a kid and there was a car ad that came on and I turned to my mum and I said, when I'm older, I'm going to have a Rolls Royce. Because in my head, that was the most expensive, luxurious car you could have, a Rolls Royce. And mum was like, oh, yeah. And I said, yes, because I'm going to be a famous actor. And mum had the paper at the time and she went, oh, well, we better enroll you into this then. And it was Val Edmonds Children's Theatre. I think I started in primary school and every Saturday afternoon I would go to Val Edmonds Children's Theatre. That was my Saturday afternoons.
1: How did a young Geraldine Hickey feel when she stepped out onto that Wodonga stage?
0: Oh, I loved it. I loved the attention. I loved the nervous energy of it. I loved being in a group, getting the laugh. I really loved it.
1: Let's jump ahead a little bit to the teenage years, perhaps the late teenage years. Were you a party girl? Were you a little wild up there on the border towns?
0: Oh, mate, no. But I do remember I did go to a party once and I lied to my mum about it. I said that I was after drama and I said to mum, I'm going to Caitlin's place because we're all, you know, it was in like year 12 at the time, like we were having a study night, but we weren't having a study night. We were having a party because I was turning 18 and then I felt really guilty. So I called her and I said, oh, mum, it's not a study night. They've all organised a surprise party for me. So we're at a party. I knew the whole time though. Sorry,
1: yeah,
0: mum.
1: But it was a soft white lie, I suppose. Was it a great party?
0: It was a really great party.
1: You behaved yourself?
0: I kissed people. It was great.
1: A little bit later, you come to Melbourne because you want to get involved
0: in comedy.
1: In comedy. Mm. So was that clear?
0: I was living in Albury and mum was like, what are you going to do with your life? And I was like, oh, I'm going to be a comedian. And she said, how are you going to do that? And I've like, I've entered a competition, Raw Comedy. And I was on the computer at the time and I was tapping away and I was entering as I was arguing with mum. And so I came down to do my heat. And then 2 weeks later was like the semi-finals. I moved to Melbourne that weekend. Dad drove me down with all my stuff in the car. Just never looked back from
1: there.
0: Were
1: there tears from Dad when he dropped you off?
0: No, there was tears from Dad when he watched my set. No, he was very proud of it. He didn't get it to begin with, but later. Yeah. They put me on the radio. Like, I was on, they played my set on, like, on Triple J. And mum said to me, she goes, just so you know, your father heard you on the radio and he doesn't understand why you have to do, or what's with all the swearing? I think to begin with, my parents were a bit unsure.

0: about how I was going to make a career out of doing comedy. And I didn't know either.
1: Well, let's jump to now, contemporary times. What is an average Saturday if you're not working?
0: It could be a range of things. It could be spending time outdoors. Like if I get the opportunity to go out and, you know, do some bird watching or take the dogs for a walk.
1: The latest bird you've seen?
0: I saw some new ones that I've seen this year is the Australian shoveler, which is a duck. And it has
1: shoveler.
0: Really cool bill. Very exciting to see that. And also a blue-billed duck. It's quite meditative. So it's... Someone described it once as bushwalking with a purpose. You get to spend time outdoors and you become a bit more aware of what's happening. So, you know, no headphones, you're looking up and about, you're paying attention. So it makes those, whatever you're worrying about, you're not thinking about your problems. You're thinking about, is that a bird up there? What can I hear? Is that? Oh my goodness.
1: Look at that shovel. Geraldine, you're about to tell us a little story. Also, you've chosen a song. Tell us about your song choice.
0: I went with Lou Reed's Perfect Day, which I thought that's what Saturdays are. And I love this song because it's appreciating those mundane, simple things in life.
1: It's got a darker side to it as well.
0: What's that? Tell me about it.
1: You know, doesn't he say, it's just a perfect day. You made me forget myself. I thought I was someone else, someone good. See, that's the beauty of Lou Reed.
0: Mm.
1: Just a little kick in the side.
0: There's layers.
1: It is story time, Geraldine. What have you got for us?
0: Would you believe? Here's a story about bird watching. Early one Saturday morning when I was living in Venus Bay, I ventured down to the local boat jetty at the mouth of the Tarwin River. It's a top spot for birding, so no surprise that I saw a couple of my birding friends, Deb and Pete, already there. We'd just said hello to each other when another birding friend, Paul, rocked up. I thought it was merely a happy coincidence, but then Paul turned to me and asked, "Are you here for the parrots?" "What parrots?" I asked. "There's orange-bellied parrots here," he said. "Deb spotted them yesterday." The orange-bellied parrot is one of the rarest birds in Australia, with estimates of fewer than 100 left in the wild. So I was quite excited about the prospect of seeing them, but at the same time, I tried to curb that excitement by telling myself that they probably won't pop up again. I mean, how often is it that you happen to come across the ideal situation to see one of the rarest birds in the country by accident? I went down to the jetty that morning thinking I might see some superb fairy wrens or pelicans. Not for one second did I think, oh, maybe I'll get to see some birds that incredibly few people have had the opportunity to see in the wild. There are proper bird watchers that dedicate a significant part of their life in the pursuit of getting to see one of these birds, and I just happen to be at the right place at the right time? That's wild, and in my head, too good to be true. So I really didn't expect to see them. 10 minutes later, there they were. Three orange-bellied parrots scratching around in the grass. We watched them from a distance, and I was extremely thankful that I had my camera. As I snapped photo after photo, I kept thinking, I can't wait to tell everyone I know about this, and I'll have the pics to prove it. Then Paul turned and casually said to me, oh, by the way, you can't tell anyone about this. He pointed out that if word spread there were orange-bellied parrots, then there was potential of the area being inundated with people hoping to get a look, and that would be very stressful for the birds. Stress uses up energy, and our little feathered friends could not afford to waste any because they were due to fly across the Bass Strait to Tasmania to find a route and start a family. No problem, I told him, but it was a problem. It was a huge problem. I was devastated. I wanted to tell everyone. But you told us, I can hear you, dear listener, screaming internally. You started the story describing exactly where you were. Yes, yes, I did. But also, they're not there anymore, so it's fine. At the time, though, I had to keep it to myself. So I kept my mouth shut. Almost. That night, I had a gig back in Melbourne. I was sitting backstage chatting with the other comics. The effort to not tell anyone made me feel like I was going to explode. Eventually, I couldn't take it anymore, and I whispered to one of my comedy mates, "Do you know about the orange-bellied parrot?" "No," they said. I responded very excitedly, "Well, it's a tiny little bird, slightly bigger than a budgie. It's one of the rarest birds in Australia, and this morning I saw three. But you can't tell anyone." They responded with a nonchalant, "Oh, that's nice." Then they got up and walked away. I went in expecting a, "Oh, wow, that's incredible. You're so lucky. Gosh, I can't believe you saw orange-bellied parrots this morning and now you're here telling me about it. This is the coolest thing that has ever happened." I didn't even get a raised eyebrow. I'd clearly wasted my one opportunity to tell someone about this and get the response it deserved. Oh, well, still a perfect day in my eyes.

Just a perfect day. 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And then later,

0: Lou Reed, just proving that he can be delicate and gentle and fragile, as well as a wild man of rock. Alrighty, there is hardly any time left. Thank you to Geraldine Hickey. Thank you for all your fabulous texts, people loving Geraldine. Let's get a little check-in on the weather. Of course, it looks it's foggy, it's pea-soupy. Tom Anderson, will that clear and will we have some sunshine?
1: Good morning, Brian. We don't expect it to clear much. It'll keep around this sort of pea soupy low cloud for most of the day, keeping the maximum temperature to just 13 today for the city, and it'll probably settle back in again tonight. But we're looking at a potential of a sunnier day tomorrow. So calm but cloudy today and a little bit sunnier and clearer tomorrow. Good day for Frisbee tomorrow.
0: Oh, Tom, you know the path to my heart. Thank you very much. Thank you, Adam. Thank you, listeners. I'll be back next week.

0: Bell.
1: Bob, yesterday was Global Beep Day. So we organised a flash mob.
0: Overnight, the video, it was liked by the actual Beatles. They've posted it. So if you want to watch it, ABC Melbourne Instagram, or you can check it out on Facebook.
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4: Good morning, Dan Belling, Transport Victoria. In East Bentley, Centre Road is closed between East Boundary Road and Moorabbin Hospital all weekend for works to install new traffic lights there, so use North or South roads instead. Access to the hospital is open. On the Eastern Freeway, the outbound exit to Burke Road closed this weekend for planned work, so take the earlier exit at the Chandler Highway, then you can use Heidelberg and Lower Heidelberg roads, or continue on the freeway to Bulleen Road, backtrack along Doncaster Road. And planned work's impacting several train lines this weekend, including a closure of the Metro Tunnel. So buses are replacing trains on the Frankston line between South Yarra and Mordialloc, on the Cranbourne and Pakenham lines between Oakley and South Yarra, while on the Sunbury line you'll need to change to a Werribee or Williamstown line train at Footscray. Check the Transport Victoria website for more. That's the latest traffic and transport at 6 minutes past eight.
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5: Ah, hello. Welcome to your Saturday morning. It is a delight to know that you're there. It's very cold outside. My name is Jacinta Parsons, which is shocking and exciting all in one swift blow. I'm here with you up until 12 o'clock today when I hand over to the universe of sport. But thank you already for your texts that are coming in. If you've never joined us on a Saturday morning, pretty much we do something called roll call. It's wild, it's wacky. We're moving roll call though. Pat has put his fist on the table and said, look, I want more involved. So we're going to be getting to roll call at about 8:30. So get your good mornings in for everybody else. If you'd like, if you're like Miss Helena, we've talked about it so many times. If you would like me to say good morning to you and you would like to say good morning to everyone. 1-300-222-774, that's our phone number, or you can text us on 0437-774-774. That beautiful voice of our newsreader, Mary McDonald. Am I as happy as can be that she's back? She'll be up and throwing down her selection of song today in competition against Brian Nankervis and myself. And today, our theme is sleep. We're going to be talking to a sleep expert. How much fun is that? We love doing sleep conversations. But also, we just want to know, where is the weirdest place you've fallen asleep? Have you got narcolepsy? What's that like? Because I know someone who does, and it's not fun. It's very hard. Talking sleep, we'll do that in a moment when my little mate, Brian Nankervis, comes in and joins me on the radio. But a great show coming up today. Of course, all your regulars. Joe Toscano is going to tell you what fruits and veggies to buy. And let me tell you, on the top of her list is truffles. I did go to a restaurant the other day and they offered me some truffles. They said they could add them. They could cook them and just give them to me separately. And I said, no, thank you. I will not get involved with truffles because I know what happens. I might get addicted. I can't afford that sort of addiction. So I resisted. I walked away. We've also got Em Rusciano. You would know her, of course, comedian. She's been outspoken. She's fascinating in the way that she approaches many things. And she's got a new show called Addicted to Love. She had a breakup and now she's been out loving everybody. That's all I'm going to tell you. Also, we are going to be joined by Dr. Judith Buckrick. She's a historian. She cares a lot about Fitzroy North to the point where she's actually written a whole chihuahua about it. So we're going to be talking to her a little bit later in this half hour. But coming up in one moment, well, this is, look at this, ready? We're going to give him his own special intro. Brian Nankervis will return to the microphone. He's not done yet. Let me tell you that he is not done. 10 minutes past eight. Welcome to your Saturday morning.
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0: 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Who was this Gatsby fella?
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0: Ah, Brian Nankervis, it's a much better way to bring you in with pomp ceremony.
1: It's dripping with pomp, isn't it?
0: I think you're dripping with pomp.
1: Overflowing with
0: I think
1: pomp.
0: You're pomp, if I was going to say, I think you're also ceremony. I think you are both. If I was going to ever get an opportunity to make a meaningful speech on your behalf, which you have pretty much told me will never happen, I would say he was a man consumed with pomp and ceremony.
1: Well, I was talking to Tim Byrne about an hour ago, and he talked about Aaron Copland's fanfare for the common man. Are you familiar with that piece of music?
0: Yes, I am.
1: Look up pomp in the dictionary, and there will be a link to a streaming device that gives you Emerson, Lake and Palmer, fanfare for the common man.
0: Do you want a little bit of it now? Because you know what I'm like. My little fingers just know how to do the things that we need to do to actually get a sense of it.
1: Pomp.
0: If you would like pomp, Brian is suggesting that this is what you might like. Or, yeah, here we go.
1: Here it comes. Kettle drums.
0: Love a kettle drum. Is it or a timpani? Same thing?
1: I can't hear a thing.
0: Have you gone a little bit duwally? Dulally?
1: Can you hear it?
0: I can hear it. But, Pat, can you hear it?
1: Well, here it comes.
0: It just makes me think of Roy and HD, actually.
1: Oh, yes. I think they might have used it. Here we go. Aaron Copland. Fanfare.
0: Does anything else happen?
1: Oh, yeah, you wait.
0: Okay.
1: It's Emerson, Lake and Palmer.
0: I know you're saying that, and it should mean something to me, but it doesn't.
1: Here we go.
0: Oh, yeah. Rebel.
1: Is that a kettle drum?
0: I think it's a timpani. Are they the same thing, though?
1: Do you think they did one too many of those? Could they have, once that drum hit?
0: They could keep going. I think, though, this would be on your bucket list as a trumpet player. Oh, you would learn this in year 9.
1: Here we go. Here we go, surely. More timpani. And still they hold off. Still they hold off.
0: Because, like, we are hungry now. Although I would have turned it off because I just think nothing's going to happen.
1: Would you? You wouldn't turn it off.
0: I think so. Would have said thanks. Aaron?
1: Surely.
0: What's that other thing, that noise? Is that like a... Is this really all we're doing? What's going on?
1: Have you gone for Emerson, Lake and Palmer?
0: Oh, no, I forgot.
1: Yes, see?
0: That's actually really embarrassing. Sorry, that was the London Symphony Orchestra. Okay. Oh, this is them now. What an idiot. I'm really sorry. Do they sing?
1: No singing.
0: Did Emerson, Lake or Palmer ever sing?
1: Neither.
0: Did Palmer want to eat themselves? So many questions for you this morning. Look, John in Warburton joins us this morning.
1: Come on,
0: and you
1: John.
0: Know what it is? An accountability phone call. Good morning, John in Warburton.
2: Morning, comrades. How are we?
1: Well, good, comrade.
0: You know what we are? Brand new, John.
2: I've got to say, it's colder than Joe Hockey's heart on budget night here in Warburton this morning.
0: Oh, that's a callback, John. That's a callback. Would you say Chalmers these days or...?
2: Yeah, well, we could, but yeah,
0: I think
2: as devastating as that. look, I've got a question for Brian.
1: Oh, yes.
2: A couple of weeks ago, I sort of made a request if you could do a poem about Herkel Durkel with a spurkle. I was just wondering how you're going with it.
0: Yeah, good question, John. Really good question.
1: Still working on it, John.
2: Good man.
1: you know when you do

0: something, you want to do it well. And
1: I do.
0: Normally there's about 35 drafts. I'm up to 28.
1: Okay.
0: So can
2: I... Are you satisfied with that, John?
1: Yeah. I am.
0: Oh, you are?
1: I know, you're a good man. I got all the confidence in the world and knew that you'll do a great job.
2: Oh, you look, John, you are the sort of guy we want in our team.
1: Yeah, okay.
2: Thank you, buddy.
0: Complete champ.
2: Can I tell you things that I haven't finished, and can you tell me that you still believe in me anyway?
1: I do.
2: Okay, let's. You know what I haven't done? I'm going overseas tomorrow. I haven't packed. Have I cleaned my house? No. Is the garbage still sitting in the hallway? Yes.
1: Sounds like something I'd do.
2: Okay, good. Thank you, John from Warburton. We love you.
1: Bye.
2: So are you going to bring that poem in at some point?
0: Yeah, I think...
2: Hang on, this is amazing.
0: Yeah, see?
2: I feel like it's too much on a Saturday morning because people will be like, did I finish the fun I had last night or is it still here somewhere?
0: It's still going.
2: We're talking about falling asleep today, Brian.
0: Yes. Where have you fallen asleep where you shouldn't have?
2: I got to the point when I was pregnant that I could sleep for 1 minute and be refreshed. That's the story. That's it. Why are you looking at me like there should be more? There's nothing more to that story.
0: What I find, after the 4:30 alarm on a Saturday, I go home and invariably I need to have a little nap of some duration before the Saturday night activities. But what I'm finding is if I have longer than, say, 15 minutes, I'm gone. I'm lost in melancholy, in sadness.
2: How are you at self-regulation?
0: Well, I have to use an alarm. And
2: then do you
0: stop.
2: Respect it? Or are you like, come on, dude, you cannot go back to sleep.
0: Well, I have
2: now.
0: A little snooze. And you know how long
2: How
0: you
2: many
0: get.
2: Snoozes? You get 9 minutes.
0: That's
2: how many? How many?
0: Three.
2: Do you have a limit to the push?
0: Oh, yeah, of course.
2: I don't.
0: Don't you?
2: No, I do
0: not. Well, you just keep snoozing.
2: Snooze. I reframe my whole day while I'm snoozing. Okay, you don't probably need to do that right now. Okay, you can move that to later. Snooze. Oh, well, you know, at the end of the day, they don't need it till tomorrow. Snooze.
0: Yes.
2: All of it.
0: But I did fall asleep once in an interview situation for our daughter to have a scholarship to a school. And look, I'm not saying that the principal of this school lacked excitement, charisma, warmth.
2: Wow. And they're listening right now and they loved you once upon a time.
0: Well, you know what? I mean, maybe it was the tone of voice.
2: Such an intense song.
0: Maybe it was the tone of voice. Maybe her style just lulled me. I felt safe. I felt secure. But until my wife gave me a rather solid jab into the ribs. It's like when you're in the theatre you think, you know what? I'm going to close my eyes and I'm only closing them so I can really, really concentrate on the dialogue.
2: That's it. Do you know what?
0: You fool yourself.
2: Do you know the Sound Wizard? He went and saw Bohemian Rhapsody and he ended up leaving that cinema and going, why did they not play the most iconic song, Bohemian Rhapsody? Why did they keep it out of the film? He realised he'd edited it perfectly from the film just for a little nap.
0: He snoozed.
2: He didn't even know he'd snoozed.
0: You snooze, you lose.
2: I used to have a tram driver when I was a tram conductor. Do you know that
0: I
2: was?
0: Were you a tram conductor?
2: Yeah, I was actually. And what's interesting about that is we'd get up for early shifts, and I was a kid.
0: Yeah.
2: That's hard. The tram driver, there was one of them who would fall asleep while he was driving. So we, like, luckily, as soon as you put your foot off, is that what happened? He would just, the tram would start slowing down and stop. And I go, come on, let's go.
0: Yeah.
2: He would fall asleep while driving the tram.
0: That's not good.
2: I don't know if that's something he
0: did
2: might...
0: Did he maintain his job, I wonder?
2: Of course he did. He was a great driver.
0: Well, there you go.
2: He never went off those tracks.
0: So most of the time, he was an extremely good driver.
2: When the sleeping happens, he slows down. It's not like he speeds up.
0: Yeah.
2: We want to know... I agree. This text says, this song sounds like a hangover that just won't go away. Someone's actually reminded us correctly that this was World of Sport. That's from B in Yarraville in the 80s.
0: Perhaps.
2: Did Louis come on after this? Was he on Wide World of Sports?
0: Louis who?
2: Lou Richards.
0: That was World of Sport. World of Sport.
2: Oh. What's this then?
0: Lou Richards, Jack
2: Well, he
0: Dyer.
2: Wasn't Wide World.
0: No.
2: I love
0: he was
2: that
0: quite
2: is different.
0: Narrow.
2: You're narrow. There's lots of text coming through. If you've just joined us, we

0: We'll be doing our roll call a little later in the morning because we feel like we want to give you the respect it deserves. Although Patrick from Ferntree Gully, who is pretty much part of the broadcasting team, has said, look, guys, I actually need consistency. That's what we're told about listeners. Hang on. This is his last breath.
1: Okay.
0: How do you finish something like that?
1: Well, we've had Rowan says that timpani is the posh word for kettle drum. They are, in fact, the same. I am sure the London Symphony Orchestra would say timpani, but Emerson, Lake and Palmer would go with kettle drum. Thank you, Rowan.
0: Can you just explain to me, did the people, what are they called again? Roman, what are their name? I can't even think to say them.
1: Emerson, Lake and Palmer.
0: Right. Did they do all the business? Like, did they do the did they do the timpani?
1: Oh, yeah.
0: So they didn't join up with a symphony orchestra.
1: I see what you mean.
0: That's what I'm talking
1: you're
0: about.
1: You're asking, are there session musicians involved?
0: Because how are you taking that onto the stage with the London Symphony Orchestra?
1: Well, possibly some machines. But, yes, it's their viewing. It's their version. It's their cover version of Aaron Copland, Fanfare for the Common Man. I nodded off during Dave Hughes' comedy festival show. He called me out for it, which woke me up. Very embarrassing.
0: You kind of might have to get called out for that. I don't know. This one, I fell asleep once sitting in the stand on Pitt Street at the one and only Melbourne Ground pre I ever went to. That is genius. We had a caller yesterday that probably was going to fall asleep during that soccer game, it being their first. I nodded off during Dave Hughes. You said that.
1: It is remarkable when you can nod off, you know, at a concert, say, at a heavy metal concert, particularly if you're standing up. Now, if it's a packed auditorium, that's okay because you can lean.
0: I'm a leaner and fall asleep lover.
1: Have you leaned on someone?
0: Okay, Ron Sexsmith.
1: Yes.
0: Circa 2000 and something. Loved him.
1: Yes.
0: But everybody's got their limit.
1: Yeah.
0: Everybody has their limit, and there is a limit for a Ron Sexsmith concert. And I can tell you, I think it's around 2.5 hours.
1: I wonder if it's a common limit, because you wouldn't want the whole room to just
0: Can
1: hit
0: I say
1: that
0: something
1: point.
0: Controversial?
1: Please.
0: I think that all gigs should go for half an hour.
1: That's ridiculous.
0: I know you think that, but
1: 30 minutes?
0: Yeah, 30. That's it. 28 if you can sneak it in. Because leave us wanting more. Like, I feel like you know it by that time. You've got it. You felt it. You're feeling it. It's done.
1: Wow.
0: You give me one artist, okay, you'd want to see Bobby do longer.
1: I want Bob to do an hour and a half. I mean, I agree that it comes to a point where enough's enough. But in the old days, the Grateful Dead, the Allman Brothers, they would play for hours and hours and hours.
0: A terrible thing to do to people.
1: Meh.
0: Don't you think?
1: Well, it's horses for courses.
0: Sure, sure.
1: You know what I mean?
0: You're right. Would you like that?
1: I would like – half an hour would be way too short. I feel like an act is really just gaining momentum.
0: If they know they've only got half an hour, they don't muck around.
1: Well, that's
0: true. They don't muck
1: true.
0: Around at the top.
1: Okay. All right.
0: You know?
1: I'll take that on
0: okay,
1: board.
0: Okay. I'm looking for these. This one. I fell asleep talking to a friend at dinner. I was a shift worker at the time and I never really caught up on sleep. I felt I was jet lagged for 13 years. Hallelujah, I say, as an ex-breakfast presenter. Correct.
1: It does depend on the nature of your relationship. Some people will call it out. I'm not a fan of that. I think if someone is on the nod, they should be let nod.
0: You're right. Absolutely.
1: Don't call it out. Don't make a fuss of it.
0: No, let people be.
1: Give them a pillow. My first overseas flight, and this may be productive for you travelling overseas tomorrow, I did wake up next to a businessman. My head was on his shoulder and he slipped a napkin between his shoulder and my mouth, which was just emitting a steady stream.
0: You were drivelling on a man.
1: I prefer to think of it as drooling.
0: Yeah, true. It's a different sentiment, isn't it?
1: Well,
0: different
1: it does.
0: Intention.
1: I mean, the drool is perhaps expressing admiration, perhaps love.
0: I had someone do that to me, and it was sort of like, I guess I'm your mum now. I don't know who you are, and you obviously need this sleep and maybe a bit of comfort.
1: Yeah.
0: So, you know, I was kissing. No. Joking. What I'm saying, though, is that when he woke up, He had no idea that he'd done that. How many times have we done things while we're sleeping in a public forum that we're unaware of? So many stories to tell, please. 1-300-222-774. Someone says, can I ask for gigs to have the main act at 8 p.m.? Yes. This 9:30 start business is just asking too much. I've always thought that. Get them in early. The kids who want a party on will put on some music for you. Like, relax.
1: You would have loved the early 70s, the late 60s at Melbourne pubs where the band had to finish by 10 o'clock. So if there was a support act, they would come on at 7:30, 8. There might be a little bit of a square pizza being served up the back at Martini's. And then the main act would come on at, say, 8:45, and it was all over by 10 p.m.
0: Brilliant.
1: 10 o'clock closing.
0: Because if I could go to bed at 7:30 every day, I would. Liam joins us in Preston. Liam, you are exactly who we want to find out about today, my friend. You have narcolepsy?
2: Yes, I have narcolepsy.
0: Buddy, it is really hard, isn't it?
2: Well, thankfully, I don't have the more extreme cataplexy, the one where you can collapse anywhere at any time. But I do, I describe it like I'm a computer that goes into sleep mode just a little bit too easy.
0: So you haven't ever fallen asleep in the middle of a speech or while you were, shopping?
2: Not in a big high-stress situation, but I have fallen asleep in any number of massively inconvenient places. And I think probably the worst one is 4 times I've fallen asleep standing up. And one time it was while I was at work in the middle of doing a job.
0: Was it McDonald's that you were working at and you were on the line and they said, dude, you can't fall asleep?
2: It was Bunnings.
0: Explain to me where you were falling asleep standing up in the paint section.
2: So I was in the paint section, yeah. I was in the middle of restocking extension poles. And then I just sort of leant against the shelf very slyly, and that was just, I guess, cool enough that I just, and it was a boring enough job that I just drifted off. And I was asleep for about 45 minutes before. And my boss, actually a bunch of people found me and they were like, oh no, what do we do? And my boss was like, I don't know. So people were standing around looking at me for like 10 minutes before somebody just got one of the extension poles and just threw it on the ground near me. And that was enough to wake me up.
0: It's like you were a snake or something and they were scared of you.
1: Liam, have you sought treatment?
2: So I do have some medication for it. However, there's some side effects for it that I don't love.
1: Right.
2: I only ever take it when I actually really, really need it and like I have to be awake. Otherwise, I just sort of let it happen.
1: Oh, enjoy it. Embrace it.
0: And I'm still boggled that you could stand up sleeping for 45 minutes and have an environment of people around you discussing your sleep.
2: Yeah, I've always been able to sleep through a lot of. I grew up next to the Hume Highway in Albury Wodonga. So, like, it's like loud noise has always been not an issue for me to sleep through.
0: Liam.
2: So, unfortunately, perfect storm.
0: As much as it's a painful condition and there's no laughing about narcolepsy, that is really the best thing I've ever heard.
2: I have to look at the funny side of it.
1: Of course. You do.
2: And I can sleep pretty much anytime I want. I get on an international flight, I sleep pretty much the whole way. So there are some benefits, but I don't have a more severe case than what I have.
0: Liam, we're proud of you for the work that you've done for that big green box of a hardware store. Thank you for joining us this morning. 1-300-222-774. The calls are coming through thick and fast, sharing sleep. I mean, it's our main conversation here on Saturday morning where we're like,
1: That's right. What time to go to bed?
0: Are you sleeping? Are you staying in bed? Are you hurkle-durkling?
1: Yeah.
0: We have had some questions about the hurkle-durkle. I'll answer them in a moment because right now, you know, you might call it Fitzroy North. You might call it North Fitz.
1: Oh.
0: Either way, it's only 2.4 square kilometres of Melbourne and it's been the home to a huge amount of history. It's always been kind of in flux and I guess Maybe that's exactly why we love Fitzroy North, North Fitzroy. But it's actually now a subject of a brand new book by Dr. Judith Buckridge, who is peeling back the layers of Piedmontese, I believe, the pinnacle as well, and will join us alongside John Fain. Is that true? Did you interview John Fain, Judith, for this book on Fitzroy North?
3: Well, no, I didn't.
0: Awkward.
3: He deigned not to.
0: Oh, did he now?
3: Even though he lives there and I, you know, would have loved to have talked to him.
0: He deigned, did he? Were you like, don't deign around me, Johnny? Tell me, Judith, why a book on Fitzroy North?
3: Well, look, this was really, this is my 17th book about Melbourne people and places. I've written lots of other books, but this one happened because someone who lives in Nicholson Street, North Fitzroy, decided for some reason or other that he really wanted someone to write a book about the place because he loved it so much. So he Googled Melbourne historians and my name came up. So he sent me an email and we met and I said yes. And he actually financed this book.
0: Hello. Can I meet this guy? I've got books I want to write, you know.
3: But it was fantastic.
0: Now, there's heaps of churches, and you did say North Fitzroy. Is that the is that correct? Is that official?
3: Well, officially, it's Fitzroy North.
0: Right, okay.
3: So, you know, the post office likes you to put Fitzroy North because that's the way that they sort the letters.
0: Of course. But
3: many people in who live there call it North Fitzroy. The fellow who commissioned me to write this book, Dor McRae, he is definitely a Fitzroy North person. So there's very strong opinions.
1: Hey, Judith, can I ask you about the Edinburgh Gardens too? Because surely that's a fabulous destination.
3: Yes, that is the heart.
1: Yes.
3: And the cover of the book shows how that is the heart of Fitzroy North.
0: Yeah. Like we've got the kids meeting on New Year's Eve, although there we were for a little while, but it's a place, because I have teenagers around that area, that's where they go and hang out.
3: That's
0: was that always the way? If we go back to the 1830s, were they riding their ponies there and hanging out?
3: No, 1830s, North Fitzroy did not exist until the 1870s. It is not an early suburb. There was where Alexander Parade now is was Riley Street, and that was actually really just a gutter.
0: Really? So Alexander Parade, the gateway to the eastern suburbs?
3: Not begin. Fitzroy was the first suburb of Melbourne, but nothing happened north of Riley Street until the 1860s, 70s.
1: And why then, I wonder?
3: Because there were Indigenous people living there, of course.
1: Well, of course there were. Was there something that really kicked that suburb into life?
3: Look, there wasn't, except for the exploding population of Melbourne. After the gold rush, you know, thousands and thousands of people arrived
1: yes.
3: in Melbourne. And so the, you know, what had been a very, very small city started to expand in all directions. And so they finally surveyed north of the Riley Street gutter. And then there were some plans made and it took off after that. But the earliest things that happened there were the gas works, which were, you know, part of Melbourne's big explosion. We had the first gas works in the 1850s, and then we had several different places. So one of them was in North Fitzroy. And the old colonist times, which were on the Merri Creek, which were a marvellous place.
0: What I can think, though, at the moment, when I'm looking at that 2.4 square kilometres of Melbourne, there is no bookshop.
3: Yeah. Oh.
0: Is there? I'm just wondering if there was a bookshop for it to go into.
3: Who is it? There is. I know there's a secondhand bookshop
0: yeah.
3: because I've had several emails from the person.
0: Oh, yeah, they definitely have one. That's on.
3: No, that's interesting because the place where I'm going to be doing an in conversation will be at the Brunswick Street bookshop. So that's in Fitzroy, not Fitzroy North.
1: Oh, the old. Is it Grub Street? Was that what it's called?
3: Look, I don't
0: Brunswick
3: know.
0: Bookstore as well. I think it's called the Brunswick Street. So, gosh, what are we doing here? We've forgotten everything. Just an extension of St. George's Road that becomes then Fitzroy. Judith, what a great thing that we have people like you collecting, restoring and archiving really important history. Suburbs are so tender in our hearts, aren't they, and the experiences that we've had.
3: I feel that this has been my task. From the time that I wrote the St Kilda Road History, which was my first book about Melbourne, I felt that it's really important because Fitzroy North hasn't changed that much in the sense that it's a place where things just rich people and poor people always live together, not very poor people. It's not like Fitzroy. So you had this kind of interesting, you know, that when the boom began after the gold rush, a lot of people built their first house there, and some of them were very wealthy and some of them were just ordinary people who, for the first time ever in their lives, could have a house.
0: Dr. Judith Buckridge is the voice, the brain, the heart that you're listening to right now. She has written the book on Fitzroy North. She's a historian, biographer. She's also a publisher and, of course, an author. I hope I'll see you around Peds at some point and the new Sacred Heart op shop that's in there as well. Thank you so much for joining us, Judith.
3: That's a pleasure.
0: Good luck.
1: Thank you, Judith.
0: If you're interested, that book is out and about, and you can go and check Dr. Judith Buckridge doing an In Conversation a little bit later today. You can check that out online. Oh, these are the happiest words I have said in 4 weeks. It's 8:37, and now it's time for the news bulletin with the most delightful Mary McDonald.
4: Oh, missed you guys. Thanks, JP and Brian. The United States has conducted strikes on Iran in retaliation for an attack on a commercial vessel in the Strait of Hormuz. The US military targeted Iranian missile and drone storage locations and coastal radar sites in response to reported Iranian drone strikes on a cargo ship. President Donald Trump has accused Iran of a foolish violation of the ceasefire and says the US was able to shoot down 3 of the 4 attack drones, but one made contact with the vessel. The desperate search for survivors continues after the Venezuela earthquakes, with the death toll climbing to more than 900. A website set up to take missing persons reports has more than 50,000 people unaccounted for. The catastrophic natural disaster has damaged Venezuela's main airport, hospitals and hundreds of buildings too. And fears are held for the safety of an Australian woman who has vanished while on holiday in the US. 26-year-old Sally Grace Contarino from Melbourne has been reported missing to the Las Vegas Metropolitan Police Department. Her family raised the alarm after she failed to board her flight home on the 21st of June. Melbourne's weather cloudy with a top today of 13. It's currently 9 degrees.
0: Oh, whoop, whoop. Hi. I know you just told us some hard things as well, and we just take a moment to reflect. And now we go, hi, Mary.
4: Yeah.
0: You know what? I missed you.
4: I missed you guys too. I was like,
0: really?
4: They'll just replace me.
0: Did you go to Madagascar? That was what the word was in my head this morning. Where did you go?
4: Borneo.
0: Okay, same thing. Tell me about Borneo.
4: Crazy,
1: exciting.
4: Wild jungles. A lot more adventurous than I'd anticipated.
1: Really?
4: So sort of jungle rainforest walks, crazed leeches. I actually had one on my neck at one point.
1: Whoa.
4: But it was okay. I got over my fear of leeches because you know when
0: I have an enormous fear.
4: Well, I do, but then I thought, I've got to be more concerned with the mosquitoes. They're the ones
1: malaria.
0: Have you come back with something?
4: Not that I know of. I'm still taking malaria tablets, so I think okay. And look, the leech, I could just feel a little something, and it was okay. It was all right.
1: Flick it off.
4: Sorry.
1: Wild animals.
4: It was fun. Amazing, critically endangered pygmy elephant. Get your head around that. It's only in a tiny sliver of rainforest jungle in Borneo. Nowhere else in the world. We just saw him wandering out. We were on a boat.
1: Yes.
4: And so safe spot.
1: Yep.
4: Don't want to get too close. And we could see these sort of, you know, bushes sort of shaking in the distance. And the guy was like, okay, I think this is the pygmy elephant. And we're like, oh, here we go. And sure enough, wandered out. Family was a bit more reserved.
1: Yeah.
4: Stayed behind and just came to the river and just hung out. really cute and tubby and beautiful. Could you eat him up?
0: Don't eat endangered elephants.
1: I think the pygmy elephant is a lot more outgoing than the normal elephant.
4: Yeah, that's interesting.
1: Oh, yeah. Their size
0: is. Hey, Mary, he doesn't really know that.
1: Give us an idea of size. Like, would a big elephant wouldn't fit in here, but a pygmy elephant,
4: yeah,
1: could we get two
4: definitely.
1: Or three?
0: Could you have it in your backyard?
4: You could have it in your backyard doing zoomies.
0: Okay.
4: You know.
1: Lounge room.
4: Yeah. Yep, you could.
0: Wow.
4: Yeah.
0: This is

0: opening up a whole
1: Zoomies.
2: I know, it's crazy.
1: As in a Zoom call.
2: No, no, like Zoomies as in, like, you know, they run around and go crazy. You know, animals get that crazy thing in the backyard. Like, I've seen wombats do it. It's the cutest thing you've ever seen.
0: Okay, I just want you all to know that when she gets excited about cuteness, she has that thing that some humans have, which is that they want to eat what
2: it's
0: they love.
2: And I grit my teeth, so I think I ground down my teeth because I was gritting them at the orangutans as well. And the

0: crazy cockroaches on the ground, bat droppings.
1: No. Is this a fun smells. Time? Like, are you having fun?
2: Yeah. Is this enjoyable?
1: All you have told us is that you got blood sucked out of you.
0: Oh, look, it was
1: there. There were dangerous things around every corner. You might have come back with malaria. There was bat poo falling from the top of a cave.
0: I had a hard hat on, so it was okay.
1: But honestly, what was good about this holiday?
0: It was incredible. Just seeing things that you would never normally see and things that are critically endangered. You go, how privileged are we?
2: Yes.
1: You can keep going up on
0: it's just incredible.
1: The 86 tram and you'll see things you've never seen.
0: True.
1: Why
0: true.
1: Does one need to?
0: But they're not warm and cuddly, you know.
1: So or, true. Or
2: what's the big beautiful. City in Borneo?
0: So you've got Kota Kinabalu. That was where we flew into. And that was actually our little springboard to Gyre Island, basically.
2: Okay.
0: So we were on the Malaysian side.
2: Right.
0: And Gyre Island was like a white lotus type so thing. Cool. They meet with a jetty, they've got coal towels. I mean, like, I'll go on forever. It was
1: and
0: fantastic.
1: Don't, because there's nothing
0: amazing.
1: More boring than hearing someone come back. I'm going to just say it because I don't even know what you're talking about. My brain has gone off into another direction.
0: Totally.
1: Hey, just, you know what? Yeah. I love you so much, though. We missed you. We've got a lot of phone calls coming through. We've got roll call to happen. We do need to let everyone know ahead of roll call that Susan in Mount Wallace has got hot water again in her bathroom.
2: Excellent.
1: Okay, that's 3 weeks where that girl had to walk up the back to get a shower.
0: That's terrible.
1: Yes.
2: Splash a bit of cold water.
0: So
1: she's
0: cold,
1: really had a hard time. But we also found out that she edited Rosalie Ham's latest book.
0: Oh, my God.
1: Susan and Mount Wallace, we've got people. 17 minutes to nine. I should be saying goodbye to you at this point.
0: I know. Mm.
1: We are doing
2: songs. Are we throwing down?
1: Of course we
0: are.
1: Yes. Good. Songs about sleep. Here we go. Mary McDonald. Oh, hang on. I'm going to get my pat danced while you
0: I'm
1: were
0: so
1: away.
0: Excited. Okay. So I briefly thought of choosing No Sleep Till Brooklyn by the Beastie Boys.
2: Yeah, of course.
0: But I figured, you know, that mightn't get too much traction. But I nearly also went with the beautiful I Go to Sleep by the Pretenders. I love that song so much. But you know what? I wanted something with a local flavour.
2: Yes.
0: And so my pick is The Gorgeous Even When I'm Sleeping by Leonardo's Bride.
2: Oh.

0: I mean,
1: come on.
2: What a
0: Isn't
2: voice.
0: Isn't she beautiful?
1: You are.
0: Love her
1: you
0: so
1: are.
0: Much.
1: Yeah. You
0: I
1: are
0: saw
1: beautiful.
0: Her years ago. I think it was in 1997, Newcastle Workers Club. I think it was there.
1: Were you beautiful. In Newcastle?
0: I was in Newcastle for a year. That was my first proper radio job. I was a cadet. Oh, I worked for 2HD New FM.
2: Did you have great. To say it like
0: yeah,
2: that?
0: Yeah, yeah. Yeah.
1: Tell us, how would you back announce a song on 2HD FM?
2: Yeah, that was Leonardo's Bride.
0: Leonardo's Bride, even when I'm sleeping. Yeah. No, I was reading the news then, so I didn't really. I was a bit more sensible.
1: But we have to move at swift pace.
0: Yes.
1: That's not your fault. That's my fault. Brian, okay, that's your going up on Instagram. Brian, tell me what you got.
2: Well, I too thought of The Pretenders, I Go to Sleep, which I think was originally a Ray Davies and the Kinks song. I thought about I'm Only Sleeping, The Beatles, but I went with a song that has the following lyrics. The movie wasn't so hot. It didn't have much of a plot.
1: Oh.
2: We fell asleep. Our goose is cooked. Our reputation is
1: shot.
2: Wake up.
1: Come on, Susie.
2: Wake up. Wake up.

0: tell you?
1: What are you going to tell your mum?
0: What are you going to tell your papa?
1: They just fell asleep. No one did anything.
0: When they say,
1: ooh la la.
0: Oh. That's a winner.
2: That's a good one. It's a good one.
1: Really good one.
0: Yeah.
1: But is it as good as I don't remember what I chose? Here we go. Oh, this, you know what? When I chose this Mary McDonald, I thought I'm working for the sisters because I knew you would love this. This is the Cranberries. In ahead of Joe Toscano coming in. Good girl, you did a good segue. This one's called Dreams.

0: Gee, three good choices.
1: So, actually, choices. You know what? We usually, really some of us have dropped the ball today, and I don't want to look at anyone particularly, Mary McDonald, but sometimes we don't. And look, I think they're all good choices. Today, if you would like to vote for Mary's, even when I'm sleeping with Leonora's Beautiful. Bride, I love that you've chosen that. Mm. We want the word sleeping. Brian? Wake up. Do you sing that to
0: Susie.
1: Your lovely Susie?
0: I do indeed. She sings it back.
1: Oh, and if you really want to hear something fun today, you would write the word dreams. 0437 774 774. I just don't even want to say goodbye to you. But you know what? I'm going on a holiday for 3 weeks, Mary McDonald. And maybe, who knows if I'll ever come home.
2: You better.
0: It's exciting.
2: Where are you going?
1: You know what I'm doing? I'm being a doctor and presenting a paper that I haven't written yet in 2 weeks in the UK.
2: Oh, my God.
1: Isn't
2: You're so
1: that
2: clever.
1: Fancy, fancy?
2: You can do it.
1: It's all about radio and how sound is inside us. And it's more than just the words. It's our tone. It's our way of connecting. Mm. It's the third space between the speaker and the listener and what we create as one.
0: JP, the speech is written.
2: It is. It's so poetic.
1: That's all I have to do. I just have to go for another 20 minutes, though.
0: Well, you maybe repeat it a few
1: times.
0: Okay,
1: yeah, and just do it slower.
0: Yeah, slow
1: love
0: it down.
1: I know, I love that. When you've got to make a speech, just slow down.
2: Yeah.
1: Mary McDonald.
2: So good to see you.
1: Thank you so much. So good to see you.
2: I was worried I'd been replaced. Like, that was a thing.
1: Can I say, you've got some very, very talented people downstairs.
2: I do, they're amazing. They're much smarter than me, actually.
1: Who filled in for you, tell me?
2: Michaela Ortolan.
1: I think it was her.
2: Yes, yes,
1: it
2: would have been her.
1: And she was possibly prepared to throw out the real bulletin.
0: Yes.
1: And provide for us one that reflected the joy of our audience. Are you the kind of girl that would do that?
2: Wow. Did she actually say that?
1: Yeah, she said
0: she said she would, but I think the tongue was slightly in the cheek.
2: Okay.
0: We said, come on, give us happy news.
1: I don't think it was.
2: She's pretty charismatic. I mean,
0: yeah.
2: Anyway.
1: Yeah, I would be worried. Okay? Do not leave us again. Mary McDonald, the fact that we get to hear your voice all day today, I tell you what. And if I can meet you down in the basement when we get into our cars, my life will be complete.
0: Has that happened before?
1: Oh, mate. And then we drop the facade and we hug and we jump around and we get excited and we say, when are we going to have coffee?
2: No, we always say that. And
1: never
2: we will. We will.
0: No,
2: we will.
0: You won't.
2: Life's crazy. No, we're doing it. When you get back, we're doing it.
1: Okay, beautiful. Yeah. Mary McDonald joining us. She is ABC Melbourne news broadcaster. And Brian Nankervis. Sayonawa.
0: Sayonawa.
1: Sayonawa.
0: You look after yourself. You have an incredible trip.
1: I don't want to say goodbye to you.
0: Oh, didn't you do that with Sayonawa?
1: No, I was just like saying goodbye to you like it's a regular Saturday.
0: Yeah.
1: Dude.
0: We'll talk.
1: Can I make a postcard for you
0: please
1: somewhere?
0: Please do. Oh, yeah, please do for the Friday review.
1: I might be going to the Moors. I could pretend I'm Kathy.
0: Send us a postcard from the Moors.
1: Oh, yeah, with
0: that
1: the sound of the crows.
0: And remember, you're having lunch with my daughter at...
1: Brasserie Lip.
0: Correct.
1: Isn't that exciting?
0: Yeah.
1: I'm actually very excited.
0: Of course.
1: Brian Nankervis.
0: Love you.
1: Beautiful to have you in our lives. Thank you for such great programs. Oh, see you when I get back. We're about to catch up with, she's a lady I love, Rhiannon Atkinson Howard. I actually don't even know that that's her name because I know her by her stage name, Merpire. She's about to come in and talk with us about what it's like to be a mom in the musical industry, not just the music one. It used to be quite a thing. We're going to talk to her about how hard it is to parent, particularly as a mother, and be in the music industry. She'll be joining us in just a moment.
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1: It's 10 minutes to 9 a.m. Today we're talking about sleep. We'll have a sleep expert coming up later in the show after 10 a.m. to give you some sleep instructions, how important it is, how you get it when you're going through things like perimenopause or all the other conditions that affect your sleepy time. But the wonderful Tess joins us in Bendigo. Tess, thanks for hanging on. What is your sleep crime that you committed?
7: Well, we're going back to the 1980s and I was heavily pregnant, only 4 weeks to go, and I was doing what was then matriculation, right, year 12. and I went to sleep in one of the exams, and the supervisor.
1: Tess.
7: Oh, yes.
1: Tess, you poor darling. And you were, like, trying to make a way in the world. You've got a baby on board.
7: I was doing what the nuns told me I should have done, completing my school. My schooling.
1: How old were you, Tess, when you went back and did it?
7: I was in my 20s. Yes.
1: I love you, Tess. And yes. Did you pass?
7: Oh, yes.
1: Of course you did. Then what did you go on to do, Tess? Because you've done good things, haven't you?
7: Yes, I have.
1: I know, I can feel it in you.
7: I became a psych, you know, and I was a rehab counsellor for nearly 30 years.
1: Oh, Tess. Yeah. And how old's that baby now?
7: Well, she's 50, and she's my third, but I was very embarrassed and couldn't believe that because I hadn't finished writing, you know, it was an English.
1: Did you dribble, like rub out any of the writing?
7: I think I did a little.
1: I reckon your daughter is actually to blame. So let's put the blame where it needs to be.
7: Yes.
1: Thank God you got through life, because imagine you'd be looking at her the whole time thinking, you really stuffed it for me. Tess, lovely to hear that. Yes. And congratulations on what happened 50 years ago that set you up for a lifetime.
7: Yes, thank you.
1: Beautiful. That's Wendy joins us in Kilmore. Hello, Wendy.
8: Hello, how are you?
1: Oh, good. What have you done with your sleep crime?
8: Well, I went to Hairspray many years ago and was sitting in the front row, and I went to sleep in the front row, right in the middle of the front
1: Wendy,
8: row.
1: Wendy, that's not a quiet program. That is, they're singing, they're dancing, they're kicking, they're stamping.
8: I know. And my daughter, who's done a little bit of theatre, was so embarrassed. She wasn't with me, but she heard about it and she was so embarrassed.
1: How did this resolve itself? Were you with someone that gave you a nudge? Did it take for you to dribble everywhere?
8: I probably dribbled everywhere, and I don't know. I had somebody sitting up in the row, the first row of the upstairs, you know, and they were looking down and saw my head fall forward. And they told me afterwards.
1: It fell forward, Wendy.
8: I know.
1: Oh, Wendy, which bit of the show did you miss? You wouldn't know. You wouldn't know what you missed.
8: I would know, but it's such a great show. I just couldn't believe that I fell asleep in it.
1: Do you know what? Yeah, Wendy, I think we go back again to your daughter. She probably was making you work harder than she should have been.
8: Yes.
1: So she can be embarrassed all she likes, but she needs to let you get sleep when you can. Wendy,
8: you've
1: been absolved, okay? That's all right now. Thank you. Wendy joining us there in Kilmore. Hey, I am going to read our roll call at 7 minutes to 9 a.m. Are you ready? Corn Dog, otherwise known as Richard Cornish, has texted through to say this show is beautifully ridiculous. When's Corn Dog back in, Pat? Hang on, he's coming on in 1 week. He's in next week. Oh, no, the week after. He's giving me signs. I wish he would just use a microphone. This one's actually about sleeping. I'll go back to that in a moment because it involves Premier Dick Hamer. And boy, have we got to share that. Morning, JP and Brian. Hercule Dirkling caused such a grey day out there with the little legs, Jack Russell. Looking forward to seeing Vicar and Linda tonight at Frankston. You're going to love it, Marge, in Rye. Hercule Dirkle, it is when you are given a licence to stay in bed, even though you actually really should be out. Good morning, JP and Brian. When I did overnight Rogaine's, I was known for sleeping whilst walking. Truly, the first year Kathy kept me on track. The second year, Warwick joined us so he could observe it. That's fascinating. Morning, Jacinta and Brian. The bathroom is working here then. That's Susan in Mount Wallace, which we've celebrated already. Hi, Brian. It's a well-known fact amongst truck drivers that it's better just reclining your seat and having a power nap for 15 to 20 minutes, then climbing into bed for an hour or so, because it's harder to wake up. This one, excited to now be on 2 weeks leave. That's Diane from Box Hill North, where I used to live. Heading to Hobart later this week for Festival of Voices. 100 members of my choir called Pop Choir will be singing at various locations, including backing singers for Casey Donovan, singing My Island Home. Diane, that is the stuff dreams are made of. Adam joins us from Corio. He says, I always Herkel Durkel. That is his message for us today, and we respect it. Good morning, Herkel Durkling in frosty but sunny Ballarat from DK and Rel in Ballarat. Good morning, Jacinta. We'll do sleep later. Hi, JP. I packed 4 hours before my international flight, so don't worry about it, is a text there. Thank you. Morning, JP. I'm walking Ginger the Corgi and Barry the Labrador on Patrick Beach, otherwise known as St Kilda Beach, new name in honour of our Socceroos goalkeeper. Brisk walking. I love that. There is no difference. Timpani and kettle drum, same. Place, no, we'll do that sleep one later. Crisp morning for the Port Melbourne beach shuffle and collecting my wife's early coffee. Have a great day, says Martin in South Melbourne. This one, good. Oh, we're off to Uluru, road trip with the kids. We will have you in our earballs all the way, John in Gembrook. That use of that word is so well done. Very foggy morning in Glenmorniston. We're having the annual Robbie Burns Festival this weekend in Camperdown, and it's a big happy birthday to Lionel from Brunswick. Have a good weekend. We love our Patrick from Glenmorniston. This one, so glad to be able to have pajama morning and listen to you, says Kim in the Yarra Valley. This one, no Herkel Durkling today for Megsy in Brunswick West. I'm off to bid on a house. Hopefully become a first home buyer. Okay, can we come to the auction? Is that going to, can we join you and bid for you? Should we be a silent bidder? Or is this a legal activity that I'm talking about? Patrick says, I love you, Pat. You work hard, but my goodness, I need consistency. This is about the roll call. I'm so excited this morning. We are on a road trip to Byron, which means I have 6 hours of uninterrupted Saturday morning listening. First Brian and now JP, and Mary's back. Gigi. You're gorgeous. A quiet day between two mother and son days, the Socceroos yesterday and lunch and movies tomorrow. He's a good boy. More in for Mentone. We were worried for a period. We didn't know whether he was going to come out good. He's come out good. Dax has thrown the K in magical. He's wishing us a magical day. Go Roo boys. Jared in Macedon has signed in. No clever roll call witticism from me. Too tired after a long week. Oh, that's from Patrick. Hi, Patrick. We've said hi to you. We love you. A tremendous morning to you, Jacinta, and legends behind the glass. I reckon you know who that is. We should play a competition where I'll read out the message and you've got to work out who is actually there. Couple to go. I'm going to take a phone call about sleeping from the wonderful Kat in Northcote. Hello, Kat.
9: Hey, JP. I went to the show Stomp in the early 90s, which was amazing. Up until a certain point, It's so noisy, like people are crashing things. I don't know whether you know that show. I did fall asleep, but I was making a human at the time.
1: Oh, yeah. This is the thing. Yeah. That is really also still quite impressive that you fell asleep during Stomp where they've got massive boots that are basically they could, you know, shake, make an earthquake with what they do. How far into making, were you in that first bit when you just want to fall asleep?
9: Yeah. And, you know, what do you do?
1: You know what? You are absolutely, that's a Herkel Durkel public performance, if ever I've heard one. Kat, how old is that child now?
9: The child is now 32.
1: Yeah, get over it, child. Look what you did. Yeah. They better take you to go and see Stomp another time so you can actually enjoy the program.
9: Great idea.
1: Lovely to have you, Kat, join us this morning. 1-300-222-774. Coming up after 9 o'clock, you know how much we love Joe Toscano. I said the word truffle. She's going to talk to us about the truffle, but also pumpkins. Apparently they are the buy of the week. We'll do that all after the 9 o'clock news.
10: 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Good morning.
2: The United States has conducted strikes on Iran in retaliation for an attack on a commercial vessel in the Strait of Hormuz. North America correspondent Cayman Gok reports.
10: The US military targeted Iranian missile and drone storage locations and coastal radar sites in response to reported Iranian drone strikes on a cargo ship. President Donald Trump accused Iran of a foolish violation of the ceasefire and said the US was able to shoot down three of the four attack drones, but one made contact with the vessel. The attacks come less than 2 weeks after both countries signed a memorandum of understanding to negotiate a formal peace deal. The renewed strikes raise questions over whether there will be a return to major combat operations or if the ceasefire will hold. Cayman Gok, ABC News, Washington.
2: Israeli Prime Minister Benjamin Netanyahu is hailing a framework agreement signed between Israel and Lebanon that is being described as a first step toward peace. Officials haven't shared details of the US-backed agreement, which does not include Hezbollah, and prompted a warning from the group of a civil war in Lebanon. Mr. Netanyahu says the framework will allow Lebanese forces to eventually take control of territory from Israel's military. But he says Israeli troops will remain in southern Lebanon until Hezbollah is no longer a threat.
11: This is a great achievement, and we are maintaining it as long as Hezbollah does not disarm. This is also a great blow to Iran. Iran is trying to force us to withdraw from southern Lebanon by force. And in essence, Israel, Lebanon, and the United States are telling them, this is none of your business.
2: Venezuela's interim president, Delcy Rodriguez, has announced that nearly 1,000 people are now known to have died and nearly 3,000 have been injured after this week's two huge earthquakes. She also has announced the military will take control of the worst-hit areas as international rescue teams begin to arrive. Fears are held for the safety of an Australian woman who has vanished while on holiday in the US. Yvette Gray reports.
12: 26-year-old Melbourne woman Sally Grace Contarino has been reported missing to the Las Vegas Metropolitan Police Department after she failed to board her flight home on the 21st of June. US police have issued a missing persons flyer which states her family last heard from her a day before she was due home. The alert asks hospitals to check their records and for anyone with knowledge of her whereabouts to come forward. Her family has spoken to websleuths.com and say Ms. Contarino is a frequent traveller to Palm Springs, California and Las Vegas. She was travelling alone and told friends she was planning to go for a hike the day before flying home.
2: The Department of Foreign Affairs and Trade declined to comment due to privacy reasons. A 15-year-old boy has been charged after a schoolgirl was allegedly abducted from Melbourne Southeast. Police say a 17-year-old girl was approached by a male as she walked into a school on Janine Road in Springvale South about 8:30 yesterday morning. The girl was then allegedly forced into a vehicle, which fled the scene. Several hours later, officers from the Special Operations Group arrested a 15-year-old boy who has since been charged with abduction and is due to appear in court today. The victim was taken to hospital. Police are investigating after a brawl escalated into a shooting in Melbourne Southeast overnight. It's understood a group of males was fighting on the Burwood Highway in Vermont South when a firearm was discharged shortly before midnight. Police say no one was hurt from the shooting, but three people were physically assaulted. A 19-year-old man was taken to hospital with non-life-threatening injuries. Investigators believe all those involved in the incident knew each other. To sport, and Hawthorn has jumped to the third on the AFL ladder after defeating GWS by 14 points at the MCG. Corbin Middlemass reports.
13: The Hawks solidified their top four spot on the back of a dominant midfield display. Hawthorn winning clearance by 26 and outscoring GWS from clearance by 56, kicking 10 goals to 1. John Newcomb had 14 of his own clearances, Will Day 8 and Cam McKenzie 7, totalling 29, equaling as many as GWS had all night. Nick Watson kicked 3 goals in the second quarter but didn't participate after the half with hamstring tightness, while GWS made it 3 losses in a row and lost Brent Daniels to a calf tear and Max Krzyzewski to a patella dislocation in his left knee.
2: To the weather now. For the state, areas of morning fog and frost, the chance of isolated showers about the northwest, otherwise a cool, dry and partly cloudy day. For Melbourne, partly cloudy with the chance of morning fog, a top today of just 13 degrees. Tomorrow, partly cloudy, 17. Showers increasing on Monday, also 17. Tuesday, more showers about and 16. Right now in Melbourne, it's 10 degrees. ABC News.
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15: Good morning, Dan Belling, Transport Victoria. If you're heading through East Bentley Centre Road, is closed this weekend between East Boundary Road and Moorabbin Hospital as crews begin to install new traffic lights there. You could use North Road or South Road. Access to the hospital is open. In Ringwood, take care turning left from the Ringwood bypass onto the Maroondah Highway outbound. Two-car accident in the left lane. On the Eastern Freeway, the outbound exit to Burke Road closed all weekend for planned works. Take the earlier exit at the Chandler Highway. You could then use Heidelberg and Lower Heidelberg Roads, or continue on the freeway to Bulleen Road, backtrack along Doncaster Road. And planned works are impacting several train lines over the weekend, including a closure of the Metro Tunnel. Buses replacing Frankston Line trains between South Yarra and Mordialloc, Cranbourne and Pakenham Line trains between Oakley and South Yarra, while on the Sunbury Line you'll have to change to a Werribee or Williamstown Line train at Footscray. That's the latest traffic and transport at 6 minutes past nine.
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16: Four times I've fallen asleep standing up, and one time it was while I was at work. It was Bunnings. I was in the paint section, yeah. I was in the middle of restocking extension poles, and then I just sort of leant against the shelf very slyly, and that was just, I guess, cool enough that I just, and it was a boring enough job that I just drifted off, and I was asleep for about 45 minutes before.
1: No.
16: And my boss, actually a bunch of people found me and they were like, oh no, what do we do? And my boss was like, I don't know. So people were standing around looking at me for like 10 minutes before somebody just got one of the extension poles and just threw it on the ground near me. And that was enough to wake me up.
1: As I said, and that happened a little while ago, it's like he was a snake and they were scared of him and they were trying to get rid of him out of his little spot. 7 minutes past 9 a.m. I mean, obviously you heard I was finding that very hard to believe. But wow, falling asleep standing up for 45 minutes. Surely, couldn't there be a competition somewhere for sleeping standing up? I don't know what that is. Let's work that out together. This one's fantastic. Michael and Foster says, I was taken to the Oz Opera and found myself sitting next to former Premier Dick Hamer and his wife, April. Half an hour in, April's head was resting on my shoulder. She was fast asleep. I was unable to move despite the growing dampness. It was peaceful despite the drama on stage. Michael in Foster, if you ever wonder if people are good, there's another example. That's what you did. You didn't say, get off me, lady. Lots and lots of sleep texts are coming through. I might read a couple more of your roll calls in just a moment. Anthony joins us in Mount Martha. Hi, Anthony.
17: How are we?
1: Oh, look. It's good. Are you foggy where you are? Because we're foggy here in Melbourne.
17: Yeah, we're on the, as we call it, the Ninch, and it's pretty foggy. But
1: Out in the water this morning and do that thing that they do in the cold?
17: God, no.
1: Good boy. Don't get caught up. Don't get sucked in.
17: No.
1: It's not good for you.
17: No, don't get sucked in. But I used to have a good mate of mine. I'd go on the family trips together, and the little brother, Thomas, he'd be on the bottom bunk and he'd be asleep with his – he used to sleep with his eyes open.
1: Oh.
17: And it was like out of a – horror movie, and you just look at him, you're just staring at the top of the bunk, eyes open.
1: That is so, like, has, where is this kid now? Is he all right? Is he a psycho?
17: I mean,
1: no, don't answer that. I'm just joking because
17: He could be, they are ABC listeners, his family, so
1: it's called Nocturnal Lagophthalmos. Something like that.
17: I knew that. Nocturnal lasinosis, I knew that.
1: Yeah, we should go and do a quiz and hope that question comes up.
17: Yeah. No, all good, but it was quite freaky. You just stare at him, and, you know, 3 in the morning, he'd just be looking at the top bunk with his eyes open. So.
1: That is actually just not okay. And I'm really sorry that you went through that, mate. And I'm glad to know you're okay. I'm traumatised now that Metallica's got a little bit of sleep with one eye open. This is for you, Anthony. Here we go.
17: Thank you.
1: Oh, yeah. Thank you, Pat. Very, very lovely to have your company. We're going to talk to Joe Toscano in a moment. If you were thinking, what's happening with the pine forest mushrooms? She will be here in just a moment. I'm going to get a couple of other little roll calls out of the way because Mel in South Gippsland absolutely needs us to say hi to her. She never gets to Herkel-Durkel, but today she does. She's in hospital post-surgery and it's so good listening to you instead of the bells and buzzers going off all over the ward. Mel, I have had my time in hospital and I am with you, sister. We're sending you love. If you want to call and have a chat because you're bored, we're here for you. Joe in Long Worry. Joe, did you hear the other day that I said, we all said we love you and we're sad that you had a rough time a couple of weeks ago with the loss of something very special, someone very special? Anyway, just making sure you know that you were sent messages. Is 4 hours the longest shift on 774? Just asking, Julie. I don't know if that's a question that you're asking in a way. Michelle in Port Melbourne is texting in as well. Hello. Janie in Hawthorne. Love Herkel-Durkeling because winter. And what are we going to do without you? Oh, look, it's only a couple of weeks and it's going to be great. I think Todd McKenney and the wonderful Peter, no, oh my God, Paul Van Hoven. It was going to be joining you instead. This one, Liz in Geelong is off to the Surf Coast Writers Festival in beautiful Torquay. Beautiful literature adventures ahead. Lee, good morning. No Herkel-Durkeling. The smirk is on the other side of my dial as I'm leaving beautiful Palm Cove. Oh, yes, for home, bracing myself for Mentone's weather. Welcome back to Mary McDonald as well. Lee, thank you. I will keep them coming. Dr. Jen. I feel like that's science, Dr. Jen, and she is, in fact, not Herkel-Durkeling. She's working out. She's a runner. I've got to follow in her lead because I'm far behind in my marathon preparation. Cheryl in Frankston South says, oh, Lullaby by Tim Minchin. By the way, I am Herkel-Durkeling at 12 minutes past 9 a.m. She is, like, how can you tell the difference between her and fruit and veggies. Sometimes I think, is that a strawberry standing in front of me? No, it's Joe Toscano joining us from Toscano's Grocery. Good morning.
8: Good morning, JP.
1: How are you?
8: I'm good. I sound bad, but I'm actually fine.
1: Thank you. Can I say, okay. I feel like your attitude and your lovely personality suggests that you sleep very well.
8: No. Well, since I started HRT, it's much better, put it that way. So, but I do laugh that when my friends and I get together, that's all we talk about, our lack of sleep.
1: Because perimenopause does a number on it, doesn't it?
8: Yeah, absolutely. But I have been sleeping very well the last few days, so it's been great.
1: Oh, I can hear it in you. Now, the other day I was out at a fancy restaurant just looking.
8: Oh.
1: You know, I'd like had an entree. But I was offered truffles by the waiter and they said,
8: did you accept?
1: No, I can't get involved with such luxuries and delicacies because where do you go? Tell me about the use of the truffle. Are they actually worth that much money?
8: Well, look. Okay,
1: come on. Throw it down.
8: There's no way around it. They're expensive, right? And they're not an everyday food. But for many people, and including me, oh my God, they're so sublime that they're worth the money. Occasionally, luckily there's only a short season, so you don't get much of an opportunity to burn through your dough. But I do have good friends that are foodies that just don't know what all the fuss about. And I think that's to do with, so I think it's different taste. Everyone's taste buds are different. But to put the cost in perspective, right, as a rough guide, you need about 10 to 15 grams per person to make like that in a main sort of dish. So depending on the quality of the truffle, that works out to about $20 per person, right? Which is not that much more than a quality piece of protein, but I know that quality pieces of protein are really expensive as well. So yeah, it's not an everyday thing, but I think if you haven't tried it and you do have a special occasion coming up, definitely do it. Now, just if you are willing to spend that sort of money, then you need to make sure it's fresh, right? So the aroma should really knock your socks off.
1: What does it smell like?
18: well.
1: A truffle.
18: It's sort of mushroomy, gamey, earthy, almost foul, but not. You know, a lot of great things. They're at their best when they almost cross the line. Like
1: oh, that's like us. We almost cross the line, and it's when we do our best. Oh, wow. Okay, and are you a fan? So do you go and buy yourself some fresh truffle and do a little bit of stuff?
18: Yeah, I do. Well, you know, they're in my workplace and I've got to try them for work.
1: Is that what you tell Dad, is it?
18: Exactly.
1: Dad, I got to try these truffles. Yeah, mate, let me. And bananas and the strawberries.
18: Yeah.
1: Joe Toscano joining us, telling us that truffle is possibly the way of the future. But if we're not ready to open up into that world, because then you've got to maintain that kind of stuff. Pumpkins is perhaps.
18: So we've gone from one end to the other. But look, we did speak about it recently, but it's really the buy of the week. There's plenty around and the price is really good and they're on song. Now, I always say this when we talk about pumpkin, but the colour is really an indication of the flavour and the sweetness, which isn't the case with all things in colour, but definitely is with pumpkin. And there's so many things.
1: So what, vibrant is what we're after?
18: Vibrant orange.
1: Okay. Yep.
18: And there's that's across the three main varieties, which are the Queensland, the grey one, the Jap, which everyone loves. But if you're always buying Jap, please try something else. And the butternut, which is a drier, sort of more nutty pumpkin. But
1: well,
18: so
1: how can you know if you haven't opened it and you're getting a big guy?
18: Oh, okay.
1: Well, you can't. You could ask Dad to open it. Would he do that?
18: He would.
1: Can you? I say, sir, may you please open up this pumpkin?
18: You can absolutely get pumpkin opened. And some.
1: You don't get attitude if I ask for that?
18: No. Okay. If there's like 25 other pieces of open and you want one open and there's many, then there might be a bit of attitude, if that makes sense.
1: Yeah, got it.
18: But if it's the first one, because you really need to know what's the back. And often with vegetables and some fruits, the batch will all cut the same sort of. So a watermelon, if the first one in that bin is really good, then the others do tend to be good. Same with pumpkin. But you definitely get see one before you buy it.
1: Okay, see it. What is it? Yeah. Look before you leap, perhaps. Cauliflower blossoms or fioritos.
18: Yes, have you seen them?
1: No.
18: They are so
1: don't leave
18: new-ish.
1: My house much. Anyway, continue.
18: Oh, rubbish. they're newish and they look like a blossom, but I actually think it resembles gypsophila. Do you remember gyp? Everyone used to have it in their hair in the 80s.
1: I wrote a speech about gyp.
18: Really?
1: Yes. It was like the great eras of hairstyling and flowers, you know? Just to look back and go, sometimes don't gyp. Do not gyp.
18: Yeah. Exactly. I saw there was a flower shop that was called Everything But Jip. So I'm the same.
1: It's definitely got trauma for a certain cohort of girls that maybe did their debs at a certain time in life.
18: That's me.
1: That's me, babe. I reckon there's a lot more like us than there's not. Looks like that. Yeah.
18: Yes, but it's like a combination of cauliflower and broccoli. So it's very... It's very tender, so it cooks very quickly. It can be stir-fried. I love it sautéed with garlic, chilli and anchovies, which probably there are people out there yelling at their transistors, does she cook with anything else? But those flavours are just amazing. But you could use Eastern flavours like coriander and cumin, that sort of thing. You can barbecue them. You can put them in a light batter like a tempura. They're really good if you see them around.
1: I'm pumped about the pine forest mushrooms because they sound cool and they sound like an alternative to the truffle world.
18: Well, sort of, but they are a little bit, not as expensive as a truffle, but they do tend to be a little bit expensive. But the good thing is about them, JP, is they've got so much flavour that you can pad them out with other mushrooms, and so then the dish doesn't have to cost you a lot. Now, with the pine forest, the reason why I'm talking about them, they are an autumn thing, but I don't know if you remember, but we didn't have much rain, and we had really dry weather, so we didn't see as many as round as we would usually see. But with this recent rain, they've popped up. This will be the end. So if you do love them or you haven't tried them, definitely go for them this weekend.
1: You know, passion fruit. There's some beautiful passion fruit around at the moment.
18: Yes. So the price is okay. It's probably the cheapest it has been all year. But people that love passion fruit will have noticed that it hasn't got that cheap. But we're hoping to see that happen in the next couple of weeks. There's the Panama and the regular passion fruit at most shops. Now, people... you know, get really excited about the Panama. But for me, the normal passion fruit's better. They're really pulpy. And while the Panama looks like it has a lot of pulp, it's actually not that much more than the normal passion fruit, and the flavour's much better with the normal passion fruit. I've got myself tired there, but do we understand what I'm saying?
1: Well, look, I think we can go back and listen to it again and again and again and hope to finally get it. But no, I love it. Joe Toscano, we do. We take you and we then listen again and again. The thing that I'm pretty pumped about, though, no, you haven't. Raspberries and blackberries, which is a favourite in my home. Yeah, great idea, because often we'll get the frozen ones because it is easier to kind of last longer for all sorts of things. But why don't we freeze our own?
18: Well, we don't, I suppose we do, because they're often expensive. But at the moment, they are super cheap and they're an absolute bargain, especially unusual for this time of year. So definitely freeze them if you love them, because the Australian ones at the moment, I'm pretty sure that you buy frozen are more expensive than these. So just do it yourself. Just a tip. Freeze them in a single layer first and then package them up and put them into freezer bags. Otherwise, if you freeze them like in the bag, they'll just all stick together. Does that make sense?
1: Yeah, it totally does. Okay, so all right, I'm with you all the way. I feel like I need to let you run free and be the woman that you're going to be today. What is the best thing you're going to do on a Saturday, Joe Toscano?
18: I'm going to go for a walk with a friend, with my dog. I'm really looking forward to it.
1: What's on the agenda? What's the gossip? Is there gossip?
18: The first conversation will be, did you sleep well last night? For sure.
1: Yeah, for sure. Tell her I didn't really.
18: Okay.
1: Thank you,
18: Joe. You just put another squirt of HRT, you'll be right.
1: Look, I just started. Anyway, we don't need to talk about that right now.
18: No.
1: I'll call you later. Joe Toscano there joining us. All about the beautiful fruit and veggies that you can get from your local grocer. She joins us from Toscano's Grocery. Joining us in a moment, it's right up my alley, Carolyn Blackman. In fact, give us a little heads up, because I'm going to say two words to you. Forest bathing.
19: Well, I'm going to say forest therapy.
1: I'm going to say back at you, forest bathing. Don't go and try and change it all.
19: We've been chatting with this about Russiano out in the green room. But let's can talk with either, and Dr. Dieter might have some other words to say about forest therapy.
1: You're telling this, there's other people in the studio.
19: There's two other people
1: all
19: in the
1: right,
19: studio.
1: That's about
19: very smart in this space.
1: I love it. We know this. We'll talk about it in just a moment. We're talking gardening with Carolyn Blackman, and of course we're going to be talking apparently about I was going to say rehearsing, but what was the word you used?
19: Forest therapy.
1: Therapy. Why did I think it was an R word? No, it's bathing. Anyway, we're going to come back and do that. 1-300-222-774 is our phone number if you've got any questions as well today about your garden.
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1: This week, we are going to be talking about something, I don't know, I think that our chakras are opening to it. And I talk about my chakras all the time, and I shouldn't, because it is a bit of a joke, but it seems a bit serious. But the idea, we talk a lot about being in the garden and the therapy of that, you know, what it feels like, the genuine science that has been around putting your fingers in the dirt,
19: yes,
1: and actually what that does to your body.
19: Yes.
1: This isn't woo-woo.
19: Well, I know you do talk about chakras and woo-woo, and it's a joke, but
1: it's not funny anymore.
19: But it's sort of not.
1: Until everyone catches up with me.
19: So, and of course I'm a convert. I think it's wonderful to be in nature, and I think it's incredibly positive to put your hands in the soil and grow some food and have the satisfaction of eating that food. And maybe you've got a bit of a gut biome boost from dealing with the soil.
1: Should we eat it?
19: No, don't eat the soil. But I'm just, when we handle it, we know it's good for us. But then there's a lot of other people that talk about that they get something from standing on soil. I get a feeling when I'm around trees, I get like almost I feel like a vibration almost. I'm going to sound all woo-woo,
1: but
19: and I
1: no,
19: understand, but I feel that there's a vibration.
1: We do a terrible job in our world of really denigrating some of these conversations that really don't exist anywhere, but just, you know, they exist in all of our experiences. Yep. How do you feel when you are beside a tree?
19: In that space.
1: And when you touch them.
19: Yeah. You know? And look, and I love to touch them and I love to garden, and everybody knows all of this is true. And I love to encourage other people to garden because of the mental health benefits and satisfaction and having a little win. I love all this. What's really exciting about forest bathing or forest therapy is that there's now, well, increasing amounts of research as to around some of the whys. And just, I'm going to give you one little thing that just blows my mind. You know the smell. You walk into the forest, you smell it's either the eucalyptus or pine trees, or you walk, you know that smell. We love that smell as humans. Apparently we love that. There could be a very, very strong chemical reason as to why we love that smell, and it's because the plants are emitting chemicals. And here's the bit that blows my mind. You like the trees or not, whether you get those warm fuzzies because you think you love the trees and the aesthetic, and the trees don't really care. The trees will give you all this amazing good chemical, whether you like it or not. And it's good for us, and it has lasting benefits for us.
1: What is the chemical?
19: I'm going to hand over to our two experts.
1: We're pretending that no one else is here, but there are two stunning individuals sitting before me. Carolyn Blackman, do you want to do the honours?
19: So we've got Dr. Susan, I'm going to pronounce it. Is it Joicum?
0: Yes.
19: Okay.
0: That's right.
19: And Dr. Dieter. Now, Dieter, your sex surname has skipped
1: Cotte.
19: Cotte.
4: Don't worry about that.
19: Okay.
1: Welcome back, Cotte. Did you ever watch that show?
4: It's Cotte. That's quite nice, yes.
19: Yes. Well done.
1: Welcome.
4: Thanks for having us.
1: And you join us from the do you say INFTA?
0: INFTA, yes. The International Nature and Forest Therapy Alliance.
1: I love it. Now, let's get straight to it. The woo-woo of this. Can we just talk about that? Because we want everyone's chakras to actually open out there right now as we're talking about it. Why do we think that some of these experiences that we have as humans are relegated to this kind of imaginary almost experience? Yeah, you both want to talk hardcore here. Let's go. Susan, what do you think?
0: Well, I'm going to go with the chakras because
1: I should say chakra, shouldn't I? Sorry, babe.
0: Your heart chakra is green for a reason. And that's why we connect to nature so naturally. But that's me being woo-woo, and I love being woo-woo in nature. But Dieter is going to talk about the science.
4: Well, which is much easier to explain. In 1984, a very important book was released by Harvard professor Edward O. Wilson called Biophilia.
1: Yes.
4: And behind our experience in nature lies the very simple biophilic theory, which simply alleges we are destined to be in green, and if the green is not around us, there's something amiss.
1: Isn't that fascinating, though? Because we have missed that connection as a human. Not because it's almost been made. I mean, Bob Brown joined me once and he said, you know, Bob Brown, one of the great activists in this country looking after our natural world. And he said, being called a tree hugger became derogatory. Mm-hmm. And he's like, how did they manage that? Because how could you even manage to contort something that is so natural for us into something that is woke or problematic? Why have we been like this to the green of our world?
4: That's a very good question, but it's part of our evolution. We like to build cities. We like to live in a modern world, but at the very same time, we ignore our past. We have been evolutionarily trained to be innovative, and innovation sometimes takes us into the wrong direction, and we have to rethink and reconsider as the climate change shows. We have to become back to nature, oriented as a nature being.
1: Also, it's neoliberalism. But anyway, we'll move on from that. How does this woo? Oh, Carolyn, you should ask questions. I'm just so fascinated by this.
19: I know, there's so much going on. We were just talking outside and Susan just made this analogy, and it just follows on from what Dieter said. We've created this. We've created cages. And our car is a bit of a cage. Our house is a bit of a cage. Sometimes office buildings can be a bit of a cage. And then we sort of go from one cage to the other. So our natural state has become more inside.
1: Yeah.
19: And so that was never the way. This is relatively recent for us as a species. This is very new. And you know, I don't think it's too long a bow to draw that it's probably directly correlated with our sense of well-being, and happiness is possibly directly correlated
1: on the
19: with
1: decline.
19: That and on the decline. Yeah. Mm. Yeah.
1: Absolutely. Susan, what do you know? You're the president of the International Nature and Forest Therapy Alliance. Why is there an alliance? What is this about? What are we trying to I guess, educate and discuss with the community?
0: Well, firstly, it's positioning forest therapy as a public health practice because, like Caroline said, we have all this research which is almost now over 40 years, starting in Japan, but even going back to Russia, actually, when biochemists discovered what we now call phytoncides, these wonderful organic, natural, volatile organic compounds that are released by the trees.
19: Yep, sometimes volatile organic compounds is used with paint and upholstery, yes, and it has a really negative connotation.
0: But that's why we call it natural.
19: But when they're in plants, it's actually a really good thing.
0: Yeah.
19: And it's kind of like, so Jacinta, there's like this thing where the plants can emit a chemical that might ward off an insect, say, you know, make the plant less appealing to an insect. But what's freaky to me is that some of those things are actually really good for us as humans.
0: And the Japanese found that when we inhale these natural, these phytoncides, it boosts our immune system through a mechanism of natural killer cells, which patrol our bodies looking for cancer cells and other things that shouldn't be there. And so this connection between trees, phytoncides, natural killer cells, it just makes perfect sense that we have to go out and get this regular boost, this green prescription.
1: It hasn't often been, Dr. Dieter Korta, is that right? Hasn't often been framed within that scientific kind of imperative or the health imperative of actually being in the world of nature. It's often, it's a good thing for us to do, and then often it's combined then with guilt that we haven't. How do we manage that aspect of the need for us to return to our natural world?
4: Well, like you said, it requires relearning.
1: Yeah.
4: Our whole behavior is tuned into a different direction and we have to readjust, which is difficult to do because we are living in routines. We go to work, we like the stress, we have to bear the stress. That's what we think. But we have to also take time out. And this sort of recognition that we don't do ourselves good because, you know, see the mental health statistics that we face here in Australia, in Germany, everywhere in the world, you see the same pattern. We are drifting into an area which we are not healthy to live in.
1: Mm.
4: And that recognition everybody has to make for himself. You as a public health advocate can only do so and so much to convince people. But whoever we take on a forest therapy walk anywhere in the world experiences the same benefits and says, yes, I did something wrong. I have to alter my behavior and I love to come back.
1: What's your behavior? How often are you bathing in the forest? And I know we say bathing, that was the Japanese term, which was very popular back in the 80s when they actually, they are totally culturally aware of how important the forest is to their environments. What do you do? What's your practice?
4: I do my very best. Since I'm living right here in Melbourne, I go to the Royal Botanic Gardens in Melbourne.
1: You're here in Melbourne?
4: Yes, I do indeed.
1: Your accent took us on a little journey that I didn't...
4: Which is unfortunately German. I can't get rid of it. I do my very best.
1: It's not unfortunate at all. So you go into... Like, we've got so many incredible public gardens
4: lovely,
1: here.
4: Lovely, lovely gardens, lovely possibilities. But the centre one is the Royal Botanic Gardens. Everybody goes to work at CBD. Why not having a lunch break in the Royal Botanic Gardens, Melbourne?
1: Do we know about the research in terms of how much is good, how much we should be doing, how we integrate it? I have a child living in an apartment with me. To get him to run out into the park across the road, which is, you know, it's actually just, it's quite something to put into a routine. How much should we be doing?
0: Whatever you can, whenever you can. That's my recommendation, but science tells us and research shows that 120 minutes a week outside is something that you should really try to do. But even that's difficult for people. So like Caroline said, go out into your garden. Just go touch grass.
1: So being outside on concrete isn't the same as getting into
0: of
1: nature.
0: Course.
1: Because, of course, though, we're still smelling the world around us. We're still listening to it, the listening of it as well, I think we have very much disregarded. Listening to our natural world is also a beautiful connection. And I don't know if there's any science around the impact of how we listen.
0: Oh, there's so much science coming out now about listening to bird sound, but also tuning into the quiet spaces because our worlds are very noisy.
1: Mm.
0: And we have a practice in forest therapy called the sit spot. So that is just taking time out, no phone, so switch from screen time to green time. Just sit on your porch, sit on your balcony, go to your local reserve, just sit and just be. And just listen to the quiet and, you know, the sounds, the soundscape in Australia is so beautiful. I grew up in Sri Lanka. But today, I can recognize the sound of a gangang cockatoo flying over my house.
1: And the change in us and our bodies when we understand that. Marsha Hines actually said to me, sorry, Carolyn, I'm going bananas here. I'll get you in 1 second.
19: It.
1: Marsha Hines said to me recently, just about that listening, that she says to children that she walks with, the wind is coming past. Listen to it. Like, don't divorce yourself from this world of listening and seeing and feeling that we have really done. What are you thinking?
19: I'm thinking that even though your person that's living in the apartment with you, your child, doesn't necessarily love going outside, any effort that you put into that and get them outside, even if they're not necessarily having the best time of their life and they're whinging, they are still benefiting from it.
1: I make him walk to school. There's a question here about people like me too. For us city slickers stuck in the suburbs, what are some ways we can do this in daily life? Could indoor plants maybe give a similar benefit?
19: I did some 30 years ago, you had to do a project to pass your thing at school. And so I did mine on this thing called sick building syndrome, which is where house plants and the effect that it had on people's sick leave, the amount of days that they were away. Yes.
1: You did this 30 years ago.
19: Yes, yes, I did. And I looked at it and I looked at different designs of how we could use house plants to create areas of pockets where there was a slowing down of traffic flow in the building and that what that did to people's communication and their giving them a destination and just seeing green. And the research was there on that 30 years ago for me to find that. But house plants do have an effect. And now the whole idea of biophilic design is starting to permeate. Well, it has been for years now. Architecture, building design is changing. You're seeing the outside of building being clothed with plant material.
1: That's been about 10 years now, hasn't it?
19: And the insides of the buildings. We're using more organic shapes. We're using textures and feelings that are more of the natural
1: world.
19: We're
1: throwing them up on the roof because we know that if we've got limited, square
19: space,
1: inches,
19: we've got greenery. We've also got acoustic benefit from that. So it comes back to your point about the sensory and the auditory. So it's coming, but for people, if they just have a really small space, houseplants can do it, and they can purify the air and get rid of, I'm going to say, benzene and formaldehyde and some of the nastier chemicals, which can actually be dealt with by some of the houseplants. And NASA have done a lot of work in this
0: space. I was just going to say NASA. Yeah, spider plants. Look at the simple spider plant, which is so easy to grow.
19: Yes.
0: That's one of the plants that they recommend that you keep in the house because our houses are so full of, especially in winter, we got the heating on, gas heater going. And the smoke and the dust that comes through.
1: We've got a couple of regular everyday gardening questions coming through on the phone. So I'm just going to ask this as a last question for Susan and Dieter. What would be your recommendation for us listening in who are like, I know I need to do this. What is some of the, you said there's some sort of therapies or ideas that you have around what's really helpful. Do we need to take our shoes off?
0: Oh, yes, absolutely. Even in winter. Even in winter, just go out and touch grass, shoes off, start a sit spot practice. Just give yourself time.
1: A sit spot practice.
0: Sit spot. And another thing, when you get up in the morning, this is what I do as a practice, is just look out into the sky. You know, sky before screen. Sky before screen, really important.
1: Is beautiful. Dieter, you better inspire us because that was really good from Susan.
4: Well, I would rather strengthen the sensory perception, which we sometimes don't really do. We look, we take visual stimuli in on our smartphones from the very morning hours, as Carolyn mentioned, and we end visit in the evening when we go to bed. But we have many more senses, which I can only recommend to strengthen your olfactory sense, your sense of taste, your sense of balance, your sense of listening carefully, right? So find places where you can do this. Close your eyes and exercise the other senses you have.
1: Maybe you've both changed our lives today, and it was so beautiful to have you in the studio. Eileen in Surry Hills said, great discussion, and the extension of this is that we need to take time observing nature, exactly what you've just said off the phones. Someone said the poet William Wordsworth knew, and I think there's a poem that they've sent through as well. And there's someone else has said, my back porch today is where they are finding their sit spot. Carolyn, do you mind, or did you put your little finger up then, Dieter? No.
0: I want to just share one.
1: Yes.
0: There's nothing wrong with having a tree as a friend. That's a quote from Bob Ross, which I love, and I tell all my forest therapy guys.
1: Bob Ross. Love that guy.
19: Yes. Well, that you know that they did that whole email thing with the City of Melbourne and people could write an email to their tree that there was their favourite tree. They did a log of all the trees all the significant trees in Melbourne. And they gave everyone an email address. People started writing love letters to the trees. Mm. You are my favourite tree because you do this and you make me feel this. So people can have a tree as a friend.
1: I mean,
19: for sure.
1: Oh, we do. This program right here, right now, and the people that come and listen are your people, and they are absolutely will be advocates for this stuff as well because it's so important. We understand this.
19: And you can just go walk through the Botanic Gardens. You can also go and do one of these sessions where you learn. Every Sunday. Yeah. You can go do it.
1: Buried the lead. Where can we go and do that?
0: In the Royal Botanic Gardens every Sunday, 10
4: Geelong
0: to 12.
4: Geelong Botanic Gardens. And we have Geelong Botanic Gardens. So many opportunities.
1: So what do we look up? We look up the International Nature and Forest Therapy Alliance and we find out all the programs you have running.
4: Yes.
1: I want to do this.
0: Yeah.
1: Sounds like a maniac who's actually just should relax and go and do it. Yeah. But sure, I need
0: to
1: win
0: it. But Royal Botanic Gardens website as well, you can go book through the website and also they have Lightscape.
1: Yeah,
0: right now, so
1: beautiful.
0: The trees are all glowing in the night. So.
1: This text says, I love this conversation. I've always been happier when I could see a tree or water from my bedroom window. My favourite therapy for myself is to go out into my garden and have a cup of tea. Dieter, your finger did go up
4: then. The last fun fact, we can actually be proud as Australians.

0: Yes.
1: That was such a...
2: You need to go and access that.
1: Sheena, which is the best name ever, joins us from Mount Eliza, and she has got a question about panacetum. Why did I try and say it?
0: I don't know.
1: Dean, Sheena, so you say it.
3: Panacetum, I think that's how you say it.
2: Which one? Do you know which one?
3: Yes, I've got two. I've got the Naphrase.
2: Yes.
3: And I've got the Cream Leaves as well. And they're kind of... The cream leaves have got lots of lovely sort of those flower
2: plumes.
3: But a lot of the foliage is kind of looking a bit sort of sad and brown. And I read you should probably wait until late winter or early spring.
2: I'd wait until the warmer weather is around the corner rather than the colder weather still being around the corner.
3: Right. You can take
2: the flowers off at any time you like. But if you're going to prune the foliage down, I'd wait until the warmer days were coming rather than... I know we're past the solstice, but only just. So
3: no, it's likely to be cold.
2: Give it a little bit longer.
3: Okay, great. Thank you.
1: Are you a punk rocker, Sheena?
3: No, that we used to go to the... Well, there was a lovely cinema in Mornington, and he always used to say it was Sheena, Queen of the Jungle, and I didn't know that.
1: I feel like that was Sheera. Sheena, the Ramones loved you. Thank you, Sheena. Rose joins us in Geelong. What a perfect name for a gardening segment, Rose. Welcome.
4: Thank you. Look, I've rung because I've got a problem with New Zealand rock lilies.
2: Yes.
4: And the snails are shredding leaves, and I've tried the usual deterrents such as the pellets, which I think actually attract them, and the beer traps. So I'm just wondering if they were really worth the effort because they've absolutely shredded them. And
2: You're getting frustrated.
4: I'm getting frustrated. Right. It's the 4 weeks of joy in spring.
2: In November. So the plant that... that we're talking about is Arthropodium. Arthropodium serratum. There's a few different cultivars. The snails do love them, I have to say. So what you need to do is have a bit of a visual look, and the snails usually hide in between the leaves at the base of the plant. Physically pick them out. You can do with them what you will. The second thing to say is that if you just mulch with a little bit of sawdust, that really rough sawdust, so I'd do the picking and getting rid of the population, mulch with a little bit of sawdust because the snails do not like crossing the sawdust very much. It's really rough on their little slimy tummies. So they would be the two things that I would be doing. And there is an iron-based snail pellet, which is safer for animals to use, which you could use as well. So there you go.
1: Good luck,
2: Rose. Here's my three hot tips.
1: Well done. Frank joins us in Glen Iris. Hi, Frank.
5: Good morning, panel. How do I make my daffodils reflower the following year or the following year? What happens is they flower 1 year and then they're just green leaves and no flowers.
2: Yep. So they can get naturalised, or what we call grassiness, which is where basically the bulbs are starting to reproduce themselves and they put out little pups off to the side of each of the bulb and they get leafier and leafier, but unfortunately the bulbs are not storing enough energy to put new flowers out. So there's a couple of things. You need to give them a little feed as they're dying down. After flowering, as the leaves start to die down, you need to give them a little feed. Once every three or 4 years, you need to lift them up, divide them, keep the biggest bulbs, and you can give the little ones away to friends or just put them in the green waste, whatever you want to do. And the third thing, and gee, this is a mistake that a lot of people make, is that they think that they look a little bit untidy in autumn and they cut the foliage off before it's died down completely. And if you do that, you're effectively stopping the plant from photosynthesizing, storing all that energy back into the bulb because that's the way it makes its flower for the following year. So once you've planted that bulb, there is very little you can do to make it flower. It's all because of what took place the season before in the growth time. That's the time to impact on flowering potential of daffodils.
5: It's just general fertilizer.
2: As they're dying down, don't cut any of the foliage off.
5: No, I don't. I never do.
2: Okay. And divide them about once every 3 to 4 years.
5: Okay.
1: Frank, good luck.
2: Need to be in the sun. That's the other thing.
1: We all need to be in the sun.
2: They need to be in the sun.
1: Everyone needs a little bit of recognition.
2: And it's an all-purpose plant food, something with a fairly high NPK, and you fertilize when they're actually starting to die down.
1: So I love you look at me like I know what you're talking about.
2: Okay.
1: Maureen joins us in Seaford. Hi, Maureen.
6: Hello. How are you?
1: Oh, we're good. You've got a bit of liquid amber.
0: Look, we've got a huge liquid amber tree. She's at least 70 years old.
1: Wow.
0: Has been dropping limbs, like serious limbs.
1: Oh, dear.
0: We had a man out to look at it, and he said, look, it's probably going to have to go. And it's in the front yard in a suburban street.
2: What a shame.
0: So, I know.
2: It's devastating, isn't it?
0: It's, it

0: You sure there's nothing more they can do? Is it worth getting a second opinion from an arborist? There's a lot of things. It's 70 years is not out of the realms for liquid amber. I just think there might be some, like, there's things that they can do. They can tie the limbs together. They can bolt them so that they can sling them to make the tree safer, that we can sort of coexist with them. I don't know. I don't know. 70 years isn't that old for a liquid amber. But
1: no, because they're sort of at least 100, aren't they? So
0: I would have thought even more, but they do grow quickly in Australia, and so sometimes the wood isn't as dense as they are in Europe. But I'd get a second opinion.
2: Go to another doctor, Maureen, and find out what you can do to save your beautiful liquid amber.
1: If the doctor says, look, she's got to go.
0: Yes.
1: I was thinking, you know, what I can replace it with, because obviously I want another beautiful tree.
0: Another large deciduous tree.
1: Well, it doesn't even need to be deciduous. I was thinking about a silky oak, like the
0: Grevillea robusta.
1: Something like that.
0: They're a little bit of a messy tree, so I wouldn't have it over my front door, porch or path. But they're a great tree, and the birds love them, and they're as hardy as, and they're very fast growing, and they're evergreen.
1: So that would be appropriate.
0: Yes, a good replacement choice if you've got the space. They're not for a small garden.
1: Well. No. Look, my liquid amber's enormous. It's huge. So we've certainly got the space.
0: Have a look at Brachychiton. Have a look at the Grevillea, those large Grevilleas. Two really good Australian sort of choices.
1: Okay.
2: Thank you, Maureen. Have fun in Seaford. Just a couple of texts before I let you go, because there's been a lot of love for the conversation around being in our natural world. This one says, whilst my son was in the Royal Children's Hospital with cancer over an 18-month period, Royal Park walks saved us. Whether I went by myself to de-stress or even sometimes with my son when he was able, nature helped us heal. That's from Hillary from Ocean Grove.
0: Yeah.
2: Beautiful Hillary. And this one, Dee in Ringwood said, the only reason we bought our little ramshackle home 30 years ago was because of the massive oak growing in the front yard. Our oak is our family sentinel. We hug it daily. That's Dee. How beautiful. Thank you, everyone. And also, Dee, you've got your own personal text that says, Dita, I love your accent. Don't try to lose it. Embrace it.
0: There you go. Lovely. Look, that's lovely.
2: You need to feel very good about that little voice of yours, Dita.
0: I'm very grateful for our experts today. Thank you, and thanks for your time, Jacinta. I know, you know, it's just...
2: I do this every week.
0: Well, it's just absolutely fantastic for me, and I've really loved meeting you both, so thank you for your time.
2: Carolyn Blackman, we love you.
0: Oh, and I've just thought of one more thing with the daffodils. Cut the dead flowers off. Don't let them produce a seed. That's another way to make them flower the following year.
2: Cut them off.
0: Have a good weekend, everybody.
2: Thank you, Carolyn. I won't see you in a couple of weeks because I'm going away on holidays.
0: No, you're not. You're going over to be a doctor and talk about PhD things in
2: the
0: UK.
2: It's not real. It's a, you know.
0: It's real. Yes, it's incredible.
2: Thank you, Carolyn Blackman. Thank you so much to our guests as well who joined us from the International Nature and Forest Therapy Alliance, Susan Jochim and Dita Cotta, doctors of regard. 10 minutes to 10. Sometimes that happens. You just can't get the whole sentence to work. In a moment, I'm really excited. I don't think I've met this human, but I've always wanted to. Em Rusciano. She is so important and so incredible in the work that she does. She's an award-winning performer, comedian, author, podcaster, let's say cabaretist. She's going to join us to talk about her, her new show. It's on stage. It's called Addicted to Love. She's going to take us through it in just 1 second.
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2: She is quite the thing. Award-winning comedian, singer, writer, podcaster, and one of Australia's most fearless storytellers. She's never been afraid to turn the messy bits of life into something pretty funny, deeply human, and always unexpectedly moving. Whether she's talking about family, neurodivergence, relationships, or the glorious chaos of being alive, audiences have come to expect honesty with a healthy dose of wackiness. She's here now because she's back on stage September 18 at the Palais Theatre. That is a big venue that you will be in to watch her do a show called Addicted to Love. Don't know why we have never met. Em Rusciano, welcome to my heart and my home.
7: Thank you for having me, my glorious woman. My mother is so excited that I am on this show. She, her garden out in Warrender, oh, well, she's in Eltham, is on like the National Gardens tour. She's put so much work into it and she has you on every Saturday morning
2: Get
7: in the
2: out.
7: Kitchen and I've officially made it. It doesn't matter. I've done the press club address. I've sold out theatres. It doesn't matter what I've achieved. If I manage to make it in The Age or be on your show... If Gardening Australia ever choose to have me
2: Costa.
7: On.
2: Costa. Oh, surely you can get that to roll around.
7: Costa is an icon.
2: Like holding Costa is like cuddling a tree.
7: I just want to be the held vibration. By Costa. I think it would heal me of perimenopause.
2: I think he's got the power.
7: I don't think
2: that is you being a Pete Evans here right now at all. I think Costa could vibrate us out of hormonal disruption.
7: It's true.
2: Of which... You know, this is such a fascinating show. By the way, what's your mum's name?
7: Jenny.
2: Jenny on the block. She used to be a little, now she's a lot. Jenny, we love you. Yes. I love a mum love.
7: Oh,
2: I will
7: Jenny,
2: get that every day of the week.
7: She will be beside herself right now. She'll be in the kitchen having her morning cuppa. Vincey's off playing golf in Werribee, so she'll be there on her own.
2: Love that. She loves that time.
7: Bit of time.
2: Now, you're doing Addicted to Love.
7: I am.
2: This is actually really interesting. One of my friends is actually exploring what this might be
7: mm-hmm.
2: because we say Addicted to Love as if it's this wonderful
7: no.
2: bevy Mm-mm. of lots of it. And, of course, love is great and addiction to it should be fine. Cautionary tale from you.
7: Correct. And it's more about, I've figured, during the course of studying for this show, which I do, I like to go deep, the autism, ADHD in me, I get a PhD on whatever I'm studying.
2: You should actually get one.
7: I really feel like I've earned one.
2: This is why I'm very hesitant about saying I have one, because it's like everyone should get one for all the work they do.
7: No, tell everyone, please, that you have a PhD. It's amazing. No, it's about being addicted to chosen for women, to being chosen. From when we were very little, we've been told that the most important thing is being chosen first. And then we kind of contort and control ourselves in ways to make that happen rather than kind of honouring who we actually are. Little boys aren't brought up in the same kind of environment. So we end up being told that as women, the ultimate goal is to be chosen by a man and then have the kids, buy the house, do the big life. And then all of a sudden you wake up in your 40s, this shell of a woman, completely exhausted, your estrogen's rapidly leaving your body, and you look at your life and you're like, okay, what's in this for me? And why does the sound of my husband chewing suddenly make me homicidal?
2: And it always did, even from day one. But yes.
7: Very real
2: and
7: reasons
2: that's
7: behind
2: right.
7: this.
2: And this is really beautiful because, I mean, I've been hanging out with the lovely Dee Selmans, who's just written that book about love, and Madison Griffiths, and another person I had on a panel. And I looked at them and I thought, thank God for you gorgeous humans, younger women who are actually going, hey, guys, up there, you don't have to do these things to be desired.
7: No.
2: You actually can ask for, you know, things that actually make you happy. And whilst that sounds very obvious.
7: It's not. Absolutely not. Women putting themselves first is just such a wild, radical punk move, and people don't realise that. It is actually punk rock to choose yourself first. And if more women did that, we wouldn't end up being these dishevelled messes in our 40s, angry, anxious, and all the things. And I think, my main mission in life is to encourage women to do that, especially. So this show that I've written is kind of, I'm now single in my 40s. I'm on the apps for the first time since the late 90s. My 25-year marriage blew up and I was led to believe that this was going to be a terrible, horrible time where I'd become a bog witch and have 15 cats. And I'm still hoping for that one day.
2: Let's hope.
7: Not counting that out. But actually I'm finding for the first time I get to choose who I date. I get to choose who comes... I choose instead of being obsessed with someone else choosing me. And being single in my 40s, let me tell you, I don't have to worry about a man, you know, giving me a house or all the things we're told is important. I just get to pick someone I want to hang out with and have adventures
2: with. It's actually a fascinating time to be really reflecting on what is the nature of us combining with other humans and why do we do it? And, you know, if you've been lucky enough to be divorced later in life... Actually, I don't mean that. I think marriage is beautiful and I hope you're happy.
7: No,
2: but
7: sometimes it isn't. There's nuance in this discussion.
2: That's right.
7: If your partner's willing to come with you when you do go through perimenopause and all of a sudden want to blow your life up, if your partner's willing to change and lean in, fantastic. But if they're not, girl, get out.
2: And there's a beautiful opportunity for actually understanding yourselves not related or relational
7: extensions of other
2: to
7: people.
2: Someone else.
7: Correct.
2: And being a mother or being a, and of course you're talking about being women. This is the same for men in different ways though. I'm so interested because you went through that period of addicted to love where you were just addicted to that, I guess the
7: validation.
2: Validation.
7: Look at what I do for a job. I literally have to convince people to love me enough to buy tickets to my shows.
2: We love you though. You don't though, because you push us off our chairs as well and you tell us to shut up and you ask us to listen in ways that's challenging.
7: I guess also I know what it is to cry alone in the fetal position at 2 a.m. questioning my very existence and how I walk through the world. And
2: how wonderful.
7: I've been through all these things and then I look out for, you know, a resource or a podcast or a book and oftentimes I don't find it in a user-friendly, accessible way for my brain especially. So I make these things in the hope that I maybe catch one or two people who are also feeling a bit lost in how they approach being ADHD, approach perimenopause, approach being autistic, approach a midlife complete blow up, left their job. I've done all those things and I feel like I've risen from the ashes so many times and this happens to so many people in their lives.
2: And that's the best though.
7: Yeah.
2: We've always been taught that those blow ups or the changes or in inverted commas, the chaos is something we need to tame. But in fact, if we come to peace, if we understand that there's an opportunity at
7: the end
2: of all the things and that you're a tough kid, you're okay.
7: You are, and you just have to let it go and feel it out to the edges and turn and face it and don't numb it. And the most beautiful things can grow when you do clear out the crap from the bottom. So, yeah, it's been a wild, grief-filled, incredible time the last 18
2: I'm
7: months.
2: I'm vibing you about this, absolutely.
7: Yeah.
2: There's a beautiful couple of texts here. This has been a close to perfect hour of radio, JP. M is the sparkling icing on the morning's cake. Go hug and try then go see her show, everyone. And Brenda from The Rat, she reckons that we are twins, separated at birth and finally found each other. There could be some truth in that.
7: Probably.
2: There's a lot of like hit points that I like, oh yeah, that's right. So with this show, it's on September 18.
7: Yes,
2: you can get
7: Palais.
2: Tickets now, Palais, big venue. Come along. Mm. You're singing, you are dancing.
7: Yes, whole
2: you
7: band.
2: You are talking.
7: Yeah, my dad's there on stage with me playing guitar.
2: That's right, your dad
7: Vincey,
2: is.
7: Vincey, yes. And also bring the men. This show is for the men. I'm preaching to the choir with a room full of women, but men leave my show. It's like your secret guide to women's business. And I know I've saved many relationships. I know this. I get contacted all the time.
2: Wow.
7: And
2: really?
7: For some reason,
2: for
7: me,
2: that?
7: In a sparkly leotard with a band, yelling at men, it gets through. Because they don't know if they're afraid or into it. And I think that's like a way to shock straight men.
2: I love this. The world according to Emery Ciano, which quite frankly, I think we need more of. I absolutely love everything that you do in terms of challenging the way we've lived. And it's at a cost, you know, you kind of are in the fetal position sometimes at 2 a.m. Mm. But you're asking the hard questions. Mm-hmm. Sometimes the answers are wackadoodle. Sometimes they're brilliant. This is brilliant. It's called Addicted to Love. This one, I was single from 40 to 50 and it was the most fun and growth I've had in my life. I've been on the apps the whole time and it's been an exercise in hilarity and anthropology.
7: Oh.
2: But just met a beautiful, easy man 3 months ago and I'm so grateful I went through all of it.
7: I'm so happy. We could do a whole hour on Hinge profiles and what men think is okay to put, as in lots of dead fish.
2: I wonder if my kids would like that. What do you reckon, ABC Radio Melbourne?
7: Please.
2: I don't know if they're on Hinge.
7: I think a lot of people that listen, your kids, you mean your personal kids?
2: No, these people.
7: That
2: we're about to go. 5 seconds.
7: Emery Ciano. On radio, on Hinge.
2: Emery Ciano will be joining us with our Hinge profiles, 10 a.m.
8: ABC News with Mary McDonald. Good morning. US police are investigating the disappearance of a Melbourne woman who was travelling alone in Las Vegas. Yvette Gray reports.
9: The alarm was raised after 26-year-old Sally Grace Contarino failed to board her flight home to Melbourne on the 21st of June. The Las Vegas Metropolitan Police Department has opened a missing persons case and has issued flyers urging hospitals to check their records and for people with information about her whereabouts to come forward. So far, police have released little information, but Ms. Contarino's family has told websleuths.com she was captured on CCTV leaving a bar on the 19th of June and later checked out of her hostel remotely via a website, leaving her luggage behind. She also told friends she planned to go on a hike before flying home the next day.
8: A 15-year-old boy is due to face court today, charged over an alleged abduction of a schoolgirl in Melbourne southeast. Police say a 17-year-old girl was allegedly forced into a car as she walked into a secondary college in Springvale South about 8:30 yesterday morning. Special Operations Group officers arrested the teenage boy several hours later and have since charged him with abduction. The victim was taken to hospital. Police have not released